0: true. Jack, thank you. Thank you for everything.
1: Oh, you're welcome. And thank you, Carl.
0: Why?
1: It's an honor for me to be a part of a place that was involved in something so important, and to meet a man from such a brave family.
2: The men, women, and children who ran from slavery were some of the most courageous people who ever lived. They were willing to risk their lives in order to gain their freedom. But the slave era was a troubling time in American history. The idea of slavery goes against many of the things that Jesus taught. He taught us about how precious life is and how we should love others. Like when he spoke to the Samaritan woman at the well, Jesus knew that many people hated Samaritans, but he also knew that she was a person who was created and loved by God. Or when Jesus ate dinner with the tax collectors and sinners, he knew he would be criticized for it, but he also knew that they were people who needed salvation. Time and time again, Jesus preached against hate and told us to love our neighbor, no matter who or what race our neighbor is. Well, that's all for now. If you ever want to write to us, we'd love to hear from you. Just send your card or letter to Adventures in Odyssey, Colorado Springs, Colorado, 80995. 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It's called The Underground Railroad. 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Our production engineer was Mark Drury, and music by John Campbell. And I'm Chris, hoping you'll join us again next time for more Adventures in Odyssey.
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13: People need to know that God still does miracles, not just across the ocean or back in the Bible. 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
14: 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I'm John Fuller.
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7: With SRN News, I'm Keith Peters in Washington. In his nationwide address Thursday, President Trump called on Congress to ensure ballot integrity by passing the Save America Act. On the Salem News program this week on Capitol Hill with Tony Perkins, House Speaker Mike Johnson predicts that may come as early as next week, tying the legislation to a major reconciliation bill.
8: Desperate times call for desperate measures. The reason we have to get Reconciliation 3.0 done, it is the vehicle for us to deliver the Save America Act to the president's desk. It is the only way to do it, because remember, there's no way to get 60 votes for Save America in the Senate. The Democrats just simply won't go along with that, and you've only got 53 Republicans. We're going to make it a reconciliation matter, tying it to the budget with a fiscal impact that will qualify it for that process so we can pass it with 51 votes in the Senate and finally take care of this problem.
7: Speaker Johnson's complete interview on how the Save America Act could be passed soon will be heard when this week on Capitol Hill is broadcast beginning at 10 a.m. Eastern Time Saturday on the Salem News Channel. Smoke from wildfires burning in Canada and Minnesota is drifting south and east, making problems for people. Samuel Etienne, who is visiting Chicago, says the smoke from the wildfires in Canada and Minnesota forced him to buy a mask and an emergency inhaler.
9: I do have asthma, but it rarely comes out, but something like this will definitely trigger it. So I wanted to be 100% certain I wouldn't have to, like, you know, run to the ER or anything like that.
7: Air quality warnings are expected to remain in effect at least through Saturday in parts of the U.S. There's potential for temporary relief with storms forecast over the weekend. President Trump said Friday that Darlene Graham, the sister of the late Lindsey Graham, has his support to run for a full term to replace her brother in the U.S. Senate. On Wall Street, the Dow down by 406. This is SRN News.
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11: 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In honor of Tom and Wilma Gill, we're celebrating their anniversary this month.
6: Worship? Welcome. I'm gonna set my world on fire, so watch me burn. 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
12: Jesus is the message of the Bible. The law tells us that he's needed. In the prophets, he is predicted. In the Psalms, he is worshipped. In the Gospels, he is described. In the Acts, he is proclaimed. In the Epistles, he is explained. And in the book of Revelation, he is unveiled in all of his heavenly glory.
13: Welcome to Open the Bible with Pastor Colin Smith. And Colin, I know that here at the ministry, we like to talk about the fact that the Bible is one story, one that begins in a garden, it ends in the city, the whole way through it points to Jesus. And you just summarized that so beautifully for us. But admittedly, I think there are times where we open up the Bible, we get into it, and we say, where do I see Jesus in Leviticus? Where do I see Jesus in some of the minor prophets? How can you say that the entire Bible is all about Jesus?
4: Yeah, that's a great question. Well, and the reason to say it is that that is what he himself said. So he's sitting down with the Pharisees and he says, now you study the scriptures. Well, these are the scriptures that testify about me. And he's talking about the Old Testament. And of course, with the confused disciples on the road to Emmaus, he opened up all of the scriptures and showed them the things that were concerning himself. Well, I'd love to have heard that message from
13: right.
4: Jesus. I really would, because that would have answered the question that you're asking. But I find it very helpful then on that basis, when I'm reading Leviticus or I'm reading Deuteronomy or whatever, to be saying, well, now, how does this that I'm reading relate to Jesus Christ? Because I know it does, because he said so. And so typically in the Old Testament, it's often showing us our need for Jesus, or it's putting something in place that when Jesus comes will help us understand him. For example, how could anyone understand a sacrifice being made for sin when Jesus dies on the cross, unless we had the Old Testament and the whole system of sacrifices in order to create a mindset that could comprehend what was actually going on at the cross as being the sacrifice to which all this other stuff pointed to. So God knows exactly what he's doing in making this wonderful revelation that is about his son, and we need every part of it, but it's all pointing to him.
13: And today, the part that we're going to be looking at is found in the book of 2 Peter. We're in the first chapter, so I hope you'll open your Bibles and join us there as we begin a message entitled, Everything You Need for Faith. Here's Pastor Colin.
12: Chapter 1 and verse 3. His divine power has given us everything we need for life and godliness through our knowledge of him who called us by his own glory and goodness. Wonderful promise that in knowing Jesus Christ, God has given to you everything you need for everything you will ever face in any day of your experience of life in this world. Categoric. It's an amazing promise. Christ is with you by the Spirit. You have been delivered from the grip of evil. Sin is your enemy, but it is not your master. And for this very reason, verse 5, we can act. We should therefore make every effort to add to faith goodness and knowledge and self-control, perseverance, godliness, brotherly kindness, and love. In this way, Peter says, your Christian life will be fruitful, verse 8, and it will be productive, which is what we want. And more than that, verse 11, on the last day, you will receive a rich welcome into the eternal kingdom of our Lord and Savior, Jesus Christ. Now, that's the message of the book. It is about the sufficiency of our Lord and Savior, Jesus Christ, not only for faith, but for everything that you need for life. It's in Jesus. Now, that raises an obvious question. Everything we need for life is in the knowledge of Jesus. But how do we have the knowledge of Jesus? Answer, through the Bible. Well then, how do we know that the Bible is reliable? How can we be sure that we have a true knowledge of Jesus? If everything we need for life lies in knowing him, how do we know that we know him truly? Can we, in other words, trust the source of that knowledge, which is through the Word of God, through the Bible? And you'll see then that that is why very naturally Peter comes in verses 12 to 21 to address this whole issue of Scripture. And this is one of the most important passages in the New Testament with regards to what we believe about the Bible. Now, just to give it a quick frame in our minds by way of overview, Dr. Wayne Grudem, who taught for many years at Trinity University, has identified four things that we need to know about the Bible and that the Bible claims in regards to itself. This is a good little overview that might be worth keeping in mind for you. First, there's the authority of Scripture. And it's interesting that right here, Peter speaks about how men spoke from God as they were carried along by the Holy Spirit. The authority of Scripture is that it is the word not simply of men, but it is the word of God, and Peter states that clearly here. Secondly, the sufficiency of Scripture. That is, Scripture has all that we need for knowing Christ, who has all that we need for living life. Now, that's the whole point that Peter is making here in this first chapter. God has given us everything we need for life in knowing Jesus, and he has given us everything we need for knowing Jesus in the Bible. These two things obviously must go together. Third, the clarity of Scripture. In other words, God has spoken in the Bible in a way that we can understand. Notice how in verse 19, Peter picks up this theme when he says that the scripture is like a light shining in a dark place. In other words, you must never think of the Bible as an obscure kind of book that only scholars or priests or whatever could understand. The Bible is God's revelation of himself. It belongs in the hands of the people because God has spoken clearly. And if you come to the scripture humbly with an inquiring mind and seeking the help of the Lord, you can understand it and you can learn from it. Now, not everything in the Bible is equally clear. It's interesting, if you just turn over a page to chapter 3 and verse 16 of this letter, you'll see that Peter acknowledges that there are some things in Paul that are hard to understand. Extraordinary statement in chapter 3 and verse 16. It helps a lot, doesn't it, to know if even Peter thought there were some things in Paul that were hard to understand. That kind of makes the rest of us feel better if we find some things that are hard to understand too. But granting that there are some things that are difficult to understand, what Peter wants us to grasp is that that which is most important is most clear, and the Bible in its essence as a whole is not an obscure book. God has spoken clearly in such a way that ordinary people can come and find a knowledge of him in his word. And then the fourth thing is the necessity of Scripture. What would we know about God if we didn't have the Bible? I had a conversation right here, it's a few months ago now, with a father who said to me that he was telling his son, who was in one of our classes, and the father just visited the church, he said, I'm telling my son that you don't need the Bible for faith, because even if you never read the Bible, it's just all around you, you just have this faith. So I said to him, what exactly could your son believe if he didn't have the Bible? If he didn't have the Bible, he couldn't know who Jesus was, couldn't know that he died on the cross, couldn't know that he was raised from the dead, couldn't know that he's coming again in power and glory, couldn't know anything about the gospel at all. We didn't have the Bible. We could know that God was great and glorious and eternal. We could discern that from creation, but that's about all we would know. You'd never even get as far as to know that he was love. You wouldn't get that simply from looking at the universe with all of the contortions that are within it as a result of the fall into sin. So the necessity of the scripture reminds us that God has given us this revelation so that we may know Christ, in whom we find everything we need for life and godliness, because apart from the Bible, you would not have a knowledge of Jesus Christ. What would you know if it was not from the scriptures? Therefore, our confidence in the Bible and in the reliability of the scripture is a very important issue for us, and that's what's before us today. Now, there are obviously two parts in the Bible, the Old Testament, which was complete at the time when Peter was writing, and the New Testament, which obviously wasn't, since Peter's letter, which is in the New Testament, was being written at the time he was writing, if you see what I mean. It's interesting, though, to notice that even at the time that Peter was writing, some of the letters of the Apostle Paul were already in circulation among the churches and were regarded by Peter and evidently being received by the churches as on the same level of inspiration and authority as the Old Testament scriptures. You'll find that in chapter 3 and verse 16 of this letter, a very important little reference there, where Peter says that Paul's letters contain some things that are hard to understand, which ignorant and unstable people distort. Then notice this, as they do the other scriptures. The other scriptures. So Peter, as an apostle, is already affirming the letters of the apostle Paul as scripture to be placed alongside the Old Testament canon that was already complete, Old and New Testament together. And what Peter wants us to know, and you'll see it very clearly in this passage today, is that you can trust both the witness of the apostles to our Lord Jesus, that's the essence of the New Testament, and he speaks about that in verses 16 to 18. And you can trust the word of the prophets, which was about the Lord Jesus Christ, which is the subject of verses 19 through 21. The witness of the apostles and the word of the prophets, put these two together and you really have the whole Bible. Apostles and prophets is a shorthand way of referring to the whole Bible. You find that, for example, in Ephesians chapter 2 and verse 20, where the Apostle Paul speaks of how the church is built on the foundation of the apostles and prophets, with Jesus Christ himself being the chief cornerstone. So prophets, Old Testament, point forward to Jesus. Apostles, New Testament, bear witness to Jesus. These two together being the sum of all the scripture.
13: 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And we're going to continue this message in just a moment. 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And as you give a gift of any amount this month, we're going to send you a copy of Pastor Colin's brand new 30-day devotional book called Grow in Love. And Colin, who is this book for?
4: Well, people have very different experiences of love, and perhaps you knew what it was to grow up with a godly mother, a godly father who loved you well, and you've had all the benefits of that. But you still find, now you've come to adult life, that you want to know how to grow in love yourself. And if that's where you're at, this book is for you. But there are other folks who have not had the blessing of being loved well. And if that's been your experience, you may find that you struggle with some real questions. What does it mean to love another person? What does real love actually look like? Where are you going to find it? Well, you're not sure that you know. Well, this book is for you. It's going to show you how receiving love from God through Jesus Christ can put you in the position where you're able to give love and receive love from others well.
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12: Now, as we come to what Peter has to say about these things, I've got a very simple outline that will be easy for us to follow. I want us to look first at what the apostles saw. That's the apostolic witness to Jesus in the New Testament. Second, the words that the prophets spoke and how these words came to them. That is the prophetic witness to Jesus in the Old Testament. And then thirdly, and most significantly, our calling to remember, which is where all of this becomes practical in our own lives. So let's begin then with the apostles' witness to the Son of God, verses 16 to 18. And because this is our second memory verse here, let's just read aloud verse 16 together, if you would, with me. We did not follow cleverly invented stories when we told you about the power and coming of our Lord Jesus Christ, but we were eyewitnesses of his majesty. Now, when Peter talks about the power and coming of our Lord Jesus, he's not talking about the first coming here. He's talking about the second coming, when he comes in power and in glory. It's part of the gospel that we look forward to the day when the risen Lord Jesus Christ will return, bringing those who are already in his presence with him, and we will see his power and we will see his glory. Now, Peter says, when I talk about Jesus in power and glory, you need to understand I'm not making this up and this isn't some kind of cunningly invented story. I know about Jesus' power and I know about Jesus' glory because I have already seen it. I saw it on the Mount of Transfiguration when Jesus took me along with James and John up to the top of that mountain and Jesus was transfigured. We saw his glory. We saw him as one day every Christian will see him, and we heard the voice of the Father from heaven affirming him as the Son in whom the Father is well pleased. Now notice the word eyewitness here that's very important. The New Testament gives to us the witnessed account, the apostolic account, from the up-close and personal knowledge of our Lord Jesus Christ that was trusted to these men. Do you find this throughout the New Testament? John puts it this way. The Word became flesh and lived among us, and we, that's the apostles, beheld his glory. We saw his glory. Peter says the same thing in verse 16. We were eyewitnesses of his majesty. Verse 18. We heard the voice that came from heaven, and we were with him on the sacred mountain. So what you have in the New Testament is not a collection of vague thoughts about Jesus. It is the eyewitness account, superintended by the Holy Spirit, as we're going to see in just a moment, coming from those who up close and personal over a prolonged period of time were able to bear witness to our Lord and Savior Jesus Christ. And this reminds us, of course, that the whole Bible is about our Lord and Savior Jesus Christ, the apostolic witness to him in the New Testament, the prophetic word about him in the Old Testament. Jesus is the message of the Bible. The law tells us that he's needed. In the prophets, he is predicted. In the Psalms, he is worshipped. In the Gospels, he is described. In the Acts, he is proclaimed. In the Epistles, he is explained. And in the book of Revelation, he is unveiled in all of his heavenly glory. This is what the Bible is all about. That's what the scripture is, this prophetic and apostolic witness to our Lord and Savior Jesus Christ. That's what it is. Now, the question that flows from that, of course, is, well, but how did it come to us? How did we get it? By what means has the scripture come to us? And Peter addresses this very clearly in verses 19 through 21, where he speaks about the prophetic word. And here we come to some statements that are very important for what we believe about the inspiration of the scriptures. Now, notice in verse 21 that Peter speaks about the origin of prophecy. The origin of prophecy. In other words, where did the Old Testament scriptures come from? How did they actually come to us? And Peter answers this very important question in two ways, first negatively and then positively. Let's look at the negative first, verse 20. He tells us how the scriptures did not come. No prophecy of scripture came about by the prophet's own interpretation. For prophecy never had its origin in the will of man. Now, notice that Peter here is talking about prophecies of Scripture. In other words, he's talking about the Old Testament. And he is distinguishing the prophecy of Scripture from every other word that may claim in any way to come from God. See, it's very easy to get up and to claim that you have a message from God. Anyone can do that. Though, frankly, if you had lived in ancient Israel, you would have thought twice before you did. Because if you got up and claimed that what you were speaking was from God, and it was found and judged by the elders of the community simply to be you spouting your own ideas, you know what the penalty for that was in ancient Israel? Stoning. It's interesting, by the way, there are not that many things for which you could be stoned in ancient Israel, but this was one of them. And the severity of the penalty, you see, was to create a control within that community so that all the people understood that God's word is God's word, and the rest of us don't go around trying to claim that what we're saying and what we're thinking is somehow invested with the authority of God. That, by the way, is just an interesting thought for Christians who might be inclined today to very easily walk around saying, you know, the Lord told me this, and the Lord told me that, and then the Lord said to me, I hear this sort of thing on Sunday mornings. Some of us talk like that. Well, if you were in ancient Israel, you would have been up before the elders for saying that, and if they judged that basically what you were saying was your own thoughts, then you wouldn't be saying that sort of thing very much longer, if you see what I mean. Well, we're not ancient Israel, you understand, so but it does make you think. In ancient Israel, God's law was structured in such a way that no one was in any doubt that the word of God was one thing and the words of men were entirely another. And there is all the difference in the world between the two, and everyone in ancient Israel understood that huge distinction. Now, we desperately need to understand that distinction, that difference today as well. See, you go into Borders and Barnes & Noble, And what do you see? Hundreds and hundreds of books. I go in there way too often. I love it. Marvelous. And you browse around and you ask the question, how did all these books come to be written? And the answer is that in each case, the author felt that he had something to say. He thought it was really important. And so he wrote it down in a book. The book, in other words, came from man's will, it came from man's insight, it came from man's initiative, and it came from man's creativity, and women's too. Now, postmodernism, and here's a point where postmodernism is right. Postmodernism has recognized that the world is full of ideas and values and opinions that people want to push on us, and postmodernism is increasingly saying, and we're tired of it as well. The history of the world is littered with interpretations of life and truth that various people at different times have wanted to push upon everyone else. So there's the communist view, there's the fascist view, there's the Islamic view, there's the New Age view, there's the environmentalist view, there's the liberal view, there's the conservative view, and on and on and on. And what Peter is saying at its heart is just this. You need to understand the scripture isn't like that. The Bible doesn't belong in this lineup. It's not another bunch of men trying to push their view of life on us. Don't, whatever you do, Peter is saying, put the Old Testament prophets in that long list of interpretations of God and of life and of meaning and of existence that people around the world will continue to produce in every generation. The Old Testament prophets, the scriptures do not belong there. They're different. They're different from every other book that has ever been written. No prophecy of scripture came about by the prophet's own interpretation. For prophecy never had its origin in the will of man. You say, okay, I see that he's making this point that somehow this is different, but how is it different? Well, now let's come to his positive answer. Verse 21. For prophecy of scripture never had its origin in the will of man. How did it come? But men spoke from God as they were carried along by the Holy Spirit.
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8: You can be surrounded by people and still feel completely alone. 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It's about feeling unseen, unheard, unimportant. But here's what loneliness doesn't want you to know. You are never truly alone. Hebrews 13:5 promises, "Never will I leave you, never will I forsake you." 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Hears every silent cry and feels every ache of your heart. 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
2: 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Maybe it's your father or your

0: God has given us mere humans the opportunity to participate in giving life. A mom and dad bring life into this world with their newborn baby. And as believers, we have the privilege of bringing the message of new life to people as we share Christ. But some folks are not easily persuaded. They're stuck in their sin and don't want to move. Well, today on A New Beginning, Pastor Greg Laurie points out how we can reach the unreachable. It's a part of his series called Refresh.
1: So I want to look for a few moments with you at the greatest revival in human history. And it took place in the city of Nineveh. And of course, the man that God used to bring this revival about was named Jonah. You see, God came to Jonah and he said, I want you to go to the city of Nineveh and I want you to preach the message that I give you to them. And Jonah flat out refused. Why? Nineveh was a wicked city. Nineveh was known for their atrocities and their intense cruelty that they would demonstrate toward their enemies. And Nineveh, the capital of Assyria, they were the avowed enemies of Israel. Therefore, Jonah wanted nothing to do with them. He had no concern for their souls. It didn't concern him that God would judge this nation. In fact, it was his hope that God would judge this nation. So Jonah literally bought a fare on a boat going the opposite direction. Well, that didn't work out so well for him. God sent a big storm and then a big fish, and he gave Jonah a big spanking. And there in the belly of the fish, Jonah called out to the Lord. And then God gave him a second chance. Jonah 2:10 says, the Lord spoke to the fish, and it vomited Jonah onto dry land. And the word of the Lord came to Jonah the second time, saying, go to Nineveh, that great city, and preach to them the message that I give to you. So here was Jonah now, repentant and regurgitated, righteous and ralphed. He was bleached and beached. He was victorious and vomited. And one more, he was regurgitated and revived. Imagine if you were laying around at the beach in Nineveh and you saw this sight. In comes this massive beast cruising through the water. It comes right to the shore. It opens up his mouth, makes a retching sound, and out rolls Jonah. Ta-da! His skin was probably bleached from the gastric juices in the whale's belly. And here's his message. In 40 days, Nineveh is going to be overthrown. So Jonah has prayed in the belly of the beast. Now he's preached to the city of Nineveh, walking through their streets. What happens next? You need to go now to Jonah chapter 3, verse 5, and we read this amazing story. The people of Nineveh believed God's message from the greatest to the least and declared a fast and put on burlap to show their sorrow. When the king of Nineveh heard what Jonah was saying, he stepped down from his throne and took off his royal robes and dressed himself in burlap and sat on a heap of ashes, and everyone prayed earnestly to God. And when God saw what they had done, how they had put a stop to their evil ways, he changed his mind and did not carry out the destruction he had threatened. This is a stunning turnaround. An entire city filled with thousands of people turn to God en masse, and a revival takes place, and the judgment of God is turned away. It just shows us that no one is beyond the reach of God. I want you for a moment to think of someone you know that you can't even imagine being a Christian. It's hard for you to even picture them holding a Bible and saying something like, praise the Lord. But listen to this. No one is beyond the reach of God. Maybe it's your father or your mother. Maybe it's your son or your daughter. Maybe it's someone you know that gives you a hard time at work. Maybe it's an angry, contentious neighbor. Maybe it's a public figure. You're thinking they could never come to believe in Jesus. Oh, they could. And you need to start praying for them that God will reach them. Again, this was a revival. God told these people 40 days judgment was coming and they repented. God tells us in 2 Chronicles 7:14, if my people which are called by my name will humble themselves and pray and seek my face and turn from their wicked ways, then I will hear from heaven and forgive their sin and heal their land. Listen, if you want to see a revival, just do revival-like things. Don't overly mystify this. Just do those things that you know you should be doing as a follower of Jesus Christ. Let me go back to comparing this to maybe the romance between a man and a woman. You know, when you're first taking a girl out as a guy, you want to make a good impression on her, so you actually shower, and your shirt is clean, and you show her great respect, and maybe as you pick her up, you open the door of the car for her, and then you go to the restaurant, you pull out the chair for her, you take her to a nice French restaurant, then you get married, and things change a little bit. You still open the door for the car, but you just close it before she's all the way in. You pull the chair out in the restaurant, but you let her fall, and then you point at her and laugh, and you take her to French restaurants. The last one you took her to was, I think it was Jochen's de Box or the Golden Arches. I don't know, but something's happened. You've sort of slipped away. Go back and do those romantic things again, so to speak, if you want your marriage to be strong. Heard a story about a woman that wanted to divorce her husband in the worst way. She went to an attorney and said, I want to divorce my husband, but I want this to hurt him. I want him to feel a lot of pain. And the attorney said, oh, really? Well, okay, I have a plan for you. He says, for the next 3 months, I want you to smother your husband with affection. Compliment him constantly. Tell him what a great guy he is, how much you care for him. And then when that time has come to an end, you'll drop the divorce papers on him. He won't know what happened. He won't see it coming. It'll even be more painful. She says, I'll do it. And so for the next 3 months, she complimented her husband, affirmed her husband, told her husband how much she loved and appreciated him. And when the 3 months came to a close, the attorney called her and said, all right, let's get this divorce started. She said, divorce? We're going on our second honeymoon. You see, the point is, she did what she probably should have been doing all along. And in the same way in our life as Christians, when we're doing the things we should always be doing every day, getting up and reading the Bible, having a prayer life, being involved in our church, sharing our faith, when we do these things, it fuels the fire of revival and keeps that fire burning. But when we neglect those things, we begin to fade.
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1: Is there somebody that God has called you to reach that you don't want to reach because you have a discomfort talking to a person like that? I've told you before that my mother was married and divorced 7 times, right? And after I became a Christian and a pastor, the Lord spoke to my heart to go back to these husbands of my mother and share the gospel with him. It didn't always go so well. There was one guy who was especially cruel to my mom. He lived in Hawaii. I'll call him Eddie. And he beat my mother and almost killed her. And in fact, one night he knocked her unconscious with a wooden statue. And as I saw her laying on the floor bleeding, I thought my mother had died. She left him after that. And I had a very hard heart toward this man, even after I was an adult. And I was over in Hawaii preaching at the Waikiki Shell. And someone said, Greg, you remember your old dad, Eddie? Yes. He lives right across from the Waikiki Shell. And you know what? He's not doing well. His health is failing. if you'd like to say something to him. I said, I'm good. I don't want to say anything to him. And I felt directed by the Lord to go meet with him. So I took my wife, Kathy, over there, and we sat in his tiny little apartment. He used to live in a beautiful palatial home. And there he was in great pain, obviously, not doing well in life. And I told him what Christ had done for me and how he had changed me. And I said, I would like to invite you to come over here, just across the street, basically, and hear me speak. And he said, no, I can drive you over if you like. And no, he wanted nothing to do with it. So I thought, see, that's why I don't even try to reach these guys. But then there was another guy my mom married named Oscar Laurie. He adopted me. And I always loved this man because he treated me as a father should treat a son. But my mom left him. In fact, she left him and we flew over to Hawaii when she married Eddie. So I was getting out of school in New Jersey and the car was packed up with our suitcases. And I said, where are we going? She said, Hawaii. I said, where's dad? She said, he's not coming. And I didn't see him for the rest of my childhood. But after I was a young pastor, I sought him out, found him living in New Jersey. And I said, let's get some lunch together. He said, oh no, come to my home. We'd like to, you know, get to see you and know you again. And I'll introduce you to my new wife, Barbara. So I took the train out with Kathy and our oldest son, Christopher, to New Jersey there, Red Bank, New Jersey. And he was waiting at the station and I remembered him immediately. And before I knew it, I was calling him dad again. And one night we were sitting at the table and his wife made us a beautiful Italian meal. And she said to me, Greg, tell me how you became a Christian. And then how did you become a minister? And as I shared my story, my dad was just staring at me, not really responding. Oh, by the way, I left out something. He used to be an attorney. So I felt like I was standing before a judge giving my testimony. And I didn't seem like it was going very well. Another thing I left out was my father had just had a heart attack only a short time before and was having serious heart problems and even blacked out at the wheel of his car. And so he was on a restricted diet and he was exercising a lot. So he's listening. I tell my story of how I came to Christ. And then the dinner was done. And Oscar, my father who adopted me, said, Greg, let's walk in the morning. And I said, okay. He knocked on the door of my room at 6 o'clock in the morning, New Jersey time, 3 o'clock in the morning, California time. I was still pretty groggy. And as we're walking along in the park, he says, Greg, I was listening very carefully to what you said last night. And I said, yeah. And he said, I would like to give my life to Jesus Christ. Boy, did I wake up fast. It was like a double espresso. I said, well, Dad, maybe you don't understand what I said. Let me go over it again. And I went over it again. He says, yes, I want Jesus to come into my life. And I said, well, what we need to do is pray. And he drops to his knees. We're in the middle of a park. We're just walking at this point. He drops to his knees. I wasn't going to get on my knees, but since he was on his knees, I got on my knees and I led him in this prayer. And Christ came into his life and he lived 15 more years, got involved in the church, was a leader in his church. Amazing, amazing story. But, you know, I didn't really want to reach these men that my mother was married to, but I had to leave my comfort zone and go to them. Maybe there's someone like that that you're thinking of right now that you need to reach. Well, bringing this message to a close, God gave a second chance to Nineveh, and God loves to give second chances. The Lord does not want to bring judgment, but we know this. Every nation's days are numbered. Every great world empire that has been on this planet, they had a beginning, a middle, and an end. And the same will happen to the United States of America in God's timing. But here's what we're praying for. One more great spiritual awakening. Maybe two more. Maybe three or four more. That's up to the Lord. But our job, our mission is similar to Jonah. We are to proclaim the good news and tell people that there is a God who loves them. It's a message of mercy, but it is also a message that says there's judgment if we reject that mercy. Classic example, John 3:16 offers both the forgiveness and the ramifications of not accepting that forgiveness. Jesus says, for God so loved the world, he gave his only begotten son, and whosoever believes in him should not perish, but have everlasting life. life. So here's the message of love, for God so loved the world that he gave. Here's the message of judgment. Whoever believes in him should not perish. So if I don't believe in him, I'll perish. If I don't believe in him, I'll face the judgment of God. Romans 6:23 is similar. First, there's the message of judgment. The wages of sin is death. But then the loving offer of forgiveness. But the gift of God is eternal life through Jesus Christ our Lord. Years ago, I was walking down the street in Hawaii. Now, I was a young pastor at this point. The guy was holding a sign. It said, the wages of sin is death. And he was yelling to the people, God hates you and God will judge you. And I watched this guy for a few minutes and I thought, he's misrepresenting the Lord. So I walked up to him and I said, excuse me. And he's still yelling, God hates you and he'll judge you. Excuse me. Yeah, what? What do you want? You know, why don't you put the rest of that verse? It is true that it says the wages of sin is death, but the rest of it says, but the gift of God is eternal life through Jesus Christ our Lord. Then he told me God was going to judge me. Well, he was misrepresenting God. Yes, it is true, judgment can come, but it's also true that Jesus Christ took the judgment of God on the cross of Calvary in our place. So we don't have to face it. God spared Nineveh. God extended mercy to Nineveh. A spiritual awakening happened in Nineveh. One person put it this way, quote, if God could bring a mighty revival in Nineveh with no better representative than Jonah and no more gospel than he preached in their streets, he can surely do the same thing for America, end quote. Jesus actually validated the story of Jonah. And he said, as Jonah was 3 days and three nights in the whale, so will the Son of Man be 3 days and three nights on the heart of the earth. Here's what Christ was saying. Just as Jonah was in the belly of that beast, so I, the Son of God, will be crucified on a cross and I'll rise again from the dead. He validated the story and used it as a picture of his own death and resurrection. Listen, Jesus died for you. Jesus absorbed God's judgment that you should have absorbed and that I should have absorbed, and he died in my place. Again, God loved you so much, he gave his only begotten Son, and whoever believes in him should not perish, but have everlasting life. Have you asked Christ to come into your life? Have you asked him to forgive you of your sin? Do you have the hope right now that you will go to heaven when you die? If not, wouldn't you like to have it right now? Have you been running from God like Jonah? That needs to stop. Stop running from him and run to him. If you've never asked Jesus into your life, you can do it right here, right now. So if you want your sin forgiven, if you want to know that you'll go to heaven when you die, if you want Jesus Christ to be your Savior and your Lord and your friend, why don't you just pray this prayer after me? Pray these words, Lord Jesus, I know that I am a sinner. I'm sorry for that sin. I turn from it now, and I choose to follow you from this moment forward. Thank you for hearing this prayer and answering this prayer. In Jesus' name I pray. Amen.

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0: Well, Pastor Greg, George Whitfield's story is told in this new movie, A Great Awakening, which we're making available to our listeners right now. He was an itinerant evangelist in the 18th century. He traveled throughout the 13 colonies preaching the gospel. And for 30 years, he did this. I'm thinking you and old George might have had a lot to talk about.
8: Yes. Well, yeah, there's some similarities between us. You know, I didn't have a voice like his, that's for sure. His voice was so powerful, he could be heard in person by 25,000 people without amplification. I can't even imagine that. You know, there was one year we were doing a Harvest Crusade, and for some reason, the sound went out. Well, we found out later what it was. Someone unplugged the PA system. It was as simple as that. No. They unplugged it. But anyway, So I'm in the middle of preaching. In fact, I'm at the end of my message, getting ready to give the invitation, and the sound goes off, and I thought, I'll speak anyway. No one could hear me. No one. It was so hard. But I think of George Whitfield and that booming voice that God gave him. But George was called to be an evangelist. I'm called to do the same. An evangelist is someone that proclaims the gospel and calls people to Christ. And I think it's an important role in the church. In more contemporary times, Billy Graham is the name that comes to mind as the great evangelist that God used in our nation. Well, go back a few years, in fact, go back a lot of years to the 1700s, and the Billy Graham of his day, George Whitfield, reach people. In fact, he was so effective, they had no media except for print media, of course, the newspaper. But somehow, George Whitfield, because of his endless preaching and his tireless proclamation of the gospel, was able to reach 80% of the colonial population. That's a lot of people. Pretty much everybody knew his name. But the main thing that Whitfield wanted to emphasize was not his name, but the name that is above all names, the name of Jesus Christ. So you need to know this story. And we have it available for you in this amazing new film called A Great Awakening. It was so popular, they had to extend the theatrical run because the word of mouth was spreading and more people wanted to see it. Now you can have your own copy of A Great Awakening. So you can watch it whenever you want and watch it over and over again and show it to your family, show it to your friends, show it to whoever you think would like to see it. You're going to love this. This is one of the best resources we've ever offered. So get your copy of A Great Awakening for your gift of any size. Dave, tell them more about that.
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0: with you today about getting all the way clean. Our word for today from the Word of God, Luke chapter 3. I'm at verse 7. John said to the crowds coming out to be baptized by him, "Produce fruit in keeping with repentance." "What should be done?" the crowd asked. John answered, "The man with two tunics should share with him who has none, and the one who has food should do the same." Tax collectors also came to be baptized. "Teacher," they asked, "what should we do?" "Don't collect any more than you are required to," he told them. Then some soldier asked him, "And what should we do?" And he replied, "Don't extort money and don't accuse people falsely. Be content with your pay." Now the picture here is of people coming to the Jordan River where John the Baptist is preaching, and they're coming to repent of their sins. But John isn't going to let them get away with general repentance. He insists, did you notice, on getting specific. He talks about fruit that is in keeping with repentance. He tells some of them, "I want you to repent of your selfishness about your food and your clothes." He tells a different group, "I want you to repent of your cheating in your business." And he tells some others, "I want you to repent of lying about people and complaining." Many people never really break free of a specific sin because they never come to God and specifically repent of that sin. We kind of like the safety of being general, don't we? "Lord, forgive my many sins, whatever they may be." Do you ever name them? I think God might be saying, "Like what? Which one are you repenting of? Name the sin." It's important to come to Jesus' cross with the particulars of the sins that need forgiving. "Lord, I come to your cross with that lie I told this morning. I come to you with the lustful thoughts I've had toward. I come to you with that harsh response I gave to my son, my daughter, my husband, my wife last night. I come to repent of that night of sexual sin, of those websites that are poisoning me spiritually. I came to repent of the neglect of my family's needs." The point is, God calls us to specific repentance. Now, we may have to go back and clean up a sin that we buried instead of dealing with it, maybe a long time ago. But until you've really brought it to the cross, you should not forget it, because once you brought it to the cross, you shouldn't remember it, because God has forgotten it forever at that point. I can't just go to the doctor and say, "Help my sickness." I have to give him the specifics if I want to be well. Well, I can't just go to God and say, "Forgive my sins. I'm sorry for my sins." If I really want to beat one sin in particular, I need to be specific in dealing with that sin. It's this simple. No specifics, no solutions.
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0: Josh Baldwin and Jen Johnson, Made for More. Jesus summarized the whole of God's law with these words: love the Lord your God with all your heart, with all your soul, and with all your mind, and love your neighbor as yourself. Matthew 22, verses 37 and 39. At the risk of sounding contradictory, love is not the whole of our spiritual life, because it is only one of the virtues God wants us to have. If we ignore the other virtues, such as joy, peace, patience, kindness, goodness, gentleness, and self-control, found in Galatians 5, 22 and 23, our life will be unbalanced and incomplete. Why are these virtues important? Because they are part of Christ's character, and God's will is that we should become more like Christ. Ask God to show you if any of these virtues is missing in your life. Then open your heart and mind to Christ's transforming power and love, because we can't be good, kind, and loving on our own. We need to be changed from the inside out. If you need help with that, please call 1-888-NEED-HIM. That's 1-888-NEED-HIM.
1: We each tend to take our own natural gifts and abilities for granted. After all, we've lived with them all our lives. Surely they're nothing special. Surely everyone's capable of doing what I can do, and yet nothing could be further from the truth. Hi, I'm Bernie Dimet, and welcome again to Fresh. Some people are extraordinarily gifted with a gentleness and kindness that go way above and beyond. Yet in comparing themselves to some of the high-flying, upfront people around them, they think to themselves, oh, if only I could be as talented as them. Me? Sure, I try to be gentle and kind. I have to work at it because I'm more your crash-through-brick-walls, get-things-done kind of guy. Do you see how this silly comparison game plays itself out? Back when God had commanded Moses to build a tabernacle, a special tent where his presence would dwell during Israel's upcoming 40-year journey through the wilderness, this is what he said, Exodus chapter 31, verses 3 to 5. I have filled Bezalel with the Spirit of God. I have given him the skill and knowledge to do all kinds of things. 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He can do all kinds of work. So, why only Bezalel? Why not every other Tom, Dick, and Harry? Because Bezalel is the one whom God had thus gifted, enabled, and empowered to do those special things. And let me tell you, when he fills you with his Spirit, the Holy Spirit, your boring old gifts and abilities become incredibly special, extraordinarily powerful in his hands. No one else can do what God has gifted you, enabled you, and empowered you to do. No one. That's his word, fresh for you today. How true. 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
3: With SRN News, I'm Ron Taylor. The U.S. strikes bridges and collapses a tower at a key port in Iran.
4: The Trump administration has expanded its airstrike campaign against Iran by hitting more bridges, electrical equipment, and collapsing a tower at a key Iranian port. The highway and railway bridge strikes appeared aimed at cutting off Bandar Abbas, Iran's main port, from roads leading into the Islamic Republic's central region onward to Tehran, the capital. While other routes are still open, the U.S. strikes could expand further, potentially disrupting both the movement of military material and goods needed for Iran's 90 million people. The U.S. aim is to pressure Tehran to ease its chokehold on the Strait of Hormuz. I'm Charles Tillesma.
3: Federal health officials have identified lettuce from Mexico served by Taco Bell locations across five states as a source of the widespread outbreak of diarrhea-causing parasite Cyclospora.
5: The Centers for Disease Control and Prevention confirmed the source and warned consumers not to eat shredded iceberg lettuce from Taco Bell restaurants in Indiana, Kentucky, Michigan, Ohio, and West Virginia. Officials have identified a single supplier of the lettuce. The federal warnings to consumers didn't identify the company, but a federal official who was briefed on the investigation and not authorized to discuss it told the AP it was Taylor Farms in Salinas, California. I'm Haya Pinchwani.
3: Millions in the Great Lakes, Northeast, and Mid-Atlantic states are muddling through another day of hazy, unhealthy air as smoke from wildfires in Minnesota and Canada push south and east. The nation's capital was enveloped in an eerie haze Friday. Air quality warnings expected to remain in effect through at least tomorrow. First responders in storm-battered Texas are again rushing to people trapped in high waters after more heavy rain widened the danger from floods that have killed at least two people and left hundreds more in need of rescue. This is SRN News.
6: Good evening, and thank you for listening to your Network of Praise. It is time once again for an evening devotion from Billy Graham's book, Peace for Each Day. Tonight's reading is found in 1 Corinthians 1, verse 10. Now I plead with you, brethren, by the name of our Lord Jesus Christ, that you all speak the same thing, and that there be no divisions among you, but that you be perfectly joined together in the same mind and in the same judgment. In relation to the church, its very power comes directly from Jesus Christ, and it's up to every church group to follow his commands, abiding by his teachings to the fullest. The church has been widely criticized for many internal squabbles, much hair-splitting, and apparent lack of unity. These, however, are superficial things. These are the conflicts that come from the slightly varying interpretations of the Word of God, and in no way reflect upon the wisdom of Christ's absolute authority. Study the underlying beliefs of the various denominations, and you will find that basically and historically, they are almost identical. Though they may differ in practice, fundamentally they all recognize Jesus Christ as God incarnate, who died upon the cross and rose again that man might have salvation. And that is the all-important fact to all humanity. And that is your evening devotion from Billy Graham's book, Peace for Each Day. Thank you for listening, and I hope you have a wonderful evening.
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Leanna Crawford, Still Waters, taken from Psalm 23. I'm Lois Bamberg, your nighttime hostess, right here from your network of praise on this Friday night, July 17th. Thanks for joining me tonight. Here's Matthew 16, 2 and 3. He answered and said unto them, When it is evening, ye say, it will be fair weather, for the sky is red. And in the morning, it will be foul weather today, for the sky is red and lowering. O ye hypocrites! You can discern the face of the sky, but can you not discern the signs of the times? Goodbye yesterday, Elevation Rhythm and Gracie Binion.

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2: Hi, I'm Barry McGuire, author of Ignite Your Life, explaining how you can have wholehearted faith regardless of your circumstances. 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

0: Bay Turner, somebody's praying. 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
1: I'm Miriam Neff with New Beginnings. Where are you today? Are you in a place of turmoil, your job, your family, your location? Consider this. As a Christ follower, you are shepherded by God. He tends his flock like a shepherd. Isaiah 40:11. He gathers the lambs in his arms and carries

0: True worshipers worship the Father in spirit and in truth. 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

Third Day Revival. The common phrase, red sky at morning, is a line from an ancient rhyme often repeated with variants by mariners and others. Red sky at night, sailors delight. Red sky at morning, sailors take warning. The concept is over 2,000 years old, and it's cited in the New Testament as established wisdom that prevailed among the Jews of the first century A.D. by Jesus in Matthew 16 verses 2 through 3. Make it well, here's Mercy Me.

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0: But
1: is that dangerous?
0: Not.
1: No.
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0: An actual.
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0: Babysitter.
1: See what happened?
0: Just to be clear. 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
5: Hydrology is the study of water, and hydrologists are scientists who study water. Hydrology progressed as a science in response to the need to understand the complex water systems of the earth and help solve water problems. Hydrologists play a vital role in finding solutions to water problems, and interesting and challenging careers are available to those who choose to study hydrology. There's Big God, sung by Terrion

Lincoln Brewster, No One Like Our God. One of the most well-known qualities of the ocean is that it is salty. Two most common elements in seawater, after oxygen and hydrogen, are sodium and chloride. Sodium and chloride combine to form what we know as table salt. Of the five ocean basins, the Atlantic Ocean is the saltiest. On average, there is a distinct decrease in salinity near the equator and at both poles. Lake Tahoe is a freshwater lake occupying a fault basin on the California-Nevada border in the northern Sierra Nevada mountains, fed by numerous small streams. It is drained by the Truckee River to Pyramid Lake, Nevada, around 60 miles northeast. Visited in 1844 by the soldier explorer John C. Fremont, the intensely blue lake took its name from the Washoe Indian word meaning big water. Come alive, Jeremy Camp.

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3: With SRN News, I'm Ron Taylor. A member of President Trump's cabinet says he's ready to go after voter fraud.
4: A day after President Trump revived falsehoods about voter fraud, Homeland Security Secretary Mark Wayne Mullen talked about election fraud.
5: If you are an illegal or you're voting illegally, we will hunt you down. We will find you.
4: In a White House briefing, Mullen also threatened fines, even prison time, for state election officials who refused to hand over sensitive voter data. Mullen's comments come as a federal judge blocked the use of DHS's updated system, citing voter privacy and the fact it can result in the wrongful purging of eligible voters. President Trump has tried to use his 2020 loss to Joe Biden to justify his push to pass a strict voter ID bill. Ed Donahue, Washington.
3: The flooding devastation continues in Texas.
6: Downpours dumped more than 2 feet of rain across parts of south and central Texas over the past week, swelling rivers, cutting off communities, and washing out roads. In Uvalde, Texas, where a section of bridge collapsed due to flooding on the Nueces River, Governor Greg Abbott thanked responders who rushed to rescue hundreds of people trapped by high waters.
7: The state is going to work with local officials to expedite things like debris removal and to accelerate the rebuilding process.
6: As the water recedes, residents like Sandra Gomez are returning to a messy cleanup.
8: Mud is all throughout the house.
6: I'm Jennifer King.
3: Federal health officials have identified lettuce from Mexico served by Taco Bell locations across 5 states as a source of the widespread outbreak of diarrhea causing parasite cyclospora. The Centers for Disease Control and Prevention warned consumers not to eat shredded iceberg lettuce from Taco Bell restaurants in Indiana, Kentucky, Michigan, Ohio, and West Virginia. Millions in the Great Lakes, Northeast, and Mid-Atlantic states are muddling through another day of hazy, unhealthy air as smoke from wildfires in Minnesota and Canada push south and east. This is SRN News.
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Steph Schleter, Counting My Blessings. In the Samaritan woman's encounter at the well, Jesus says, "If thou knewest the gift of God, and who it is that saith to thee, Give me to drink, thou wouldest have asked of him, and he would have given thee living water." John 4, verse 10. He contrasts this living water with the physical water she draws from the well, explaining that while the latter satisfies thirst temporarily, the living water he offers will never run out. It becomes a well of water springing up into everlasting life. John 4:14. This living water symbolizes the Holy Spirit and the spiritual life he gives to believers. "You never gave up on me," the afters,

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0: Pastor Layton, meet me in the valley. Living water is understood as the Holy Spirit promised to those who believe in Him. The imagery of rivers emphasizes the abundant, life-sustaining flow of the Spirit within believers, fulfilling Old Testament promises like Isaiah 12:3, which reads, "Therefore with joy shall ye draw water out of the wells of salvation." This verse is part of a hymn of praise in Isaiah 12, celebrating God's salvation and the comfort He provides after His anger has been turned away. The imagery of drawing water symbolizes receiving spiritual refreshment and sustenance from God, reflecting the joy and gratitude of those who experience His deliverance.
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4: 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I know my best friend's always like, "Don't talk about that." 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He's always saying that. 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

Mailer Wilson, Joy Comes in the Morning. In the Bible, water is frequently used as a powerful symbol of faith, salvation, and God's provision. It appears in various narratives, illustrating God's presence and His promises. Here's Good, sung by Matthew West.

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3: Hi, I'm Todd Nettleton, and this is the Voice of the Martyrs Radio. When the Al-Shabaab rebels burst through the door, Pastor Yusuf wasn't surprised. For years, the Al-Qaeda-linked rebel group had vowed to wipe out all remaining Christians in Somalia. He knew persecution was coming. It was just a question of when. And as Pastor Yusuf fell to the rebels' bullets, his familiar prayer echoed out, "Lord, your kingdom come, your will be done on earth as it is in heaven." Pray that our brothers and sisters in Somalia would remain strong for the sake of the joy set before them, and that they'd never lose sight of their blessed hope in Jesus Christ.
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5: 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Monday on Turning Point, Dr. David Jeremiah will offer four ideas from his series, Making Sense of It All. 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Let it begin. Big Daddy Weave.

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1: Torrin Wells, like you love me. 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Here's Colton Dixon.

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3: With SRN News, I'm Ron Taylor. In his nationwide address Thursday evening, President Trump again called on Congress to ensure ballot integrity by passing the Save America Act. On the Salem News program this week on Capitol Hill with Tony Perkins, House Speaker Mike Johnson predicts that may come true as early as next week, tying the legislation to a major reconciliation bill.
4: Desperate times call for desperate measures. The reason we have to get Reconciliation 3.0 done, it is the vehicle for us to deliver the Save America Act to the president's desk. It is the only way to do it, because remember, there's no way to get 60 votes for Save America in the Senate. The Democrats just simply won't go along with that, and you've only got 53 Republicans. We're going to make it a reconciliation matter, tying it to the budget with a fiscal impact that will qualify it for that process, so we can pass it with 51 votes in the Senate and finally take care of this problem.
3: Speaker Johnson's complete interview on how the Save America Act could be passed soon will be heard when This Week on Capitol Hill with Tony Perkins is broadcast beginning at 10 a.m. Eastern Time later this morning on the Salem News Channel. Smoke from wildfires burning in Canada and Minnesota is drifting southeast, making problems for people. Samuel Etienne, who's visiting Chicago, says the smoke from the wildfires in Canada and Minnesota forced him to buy a mask and an emergency inhaler.
5: I do have asthma, but it rarely comes out, but something like this will definitely trigger it, so I wanted to be 100% certain I wouldn't have to, like, you know, run to the ER or anything like that.
3: Air quality warnings expected to remain in effect at least through tomorrow. President Trump says Darlene Graham, the sister of the late Lindsey Graham, has his support to run for a full term to replace her brother in the Senate. Graham is serving the remaining months of her late brother Lindsey Graham's Senate term, but she's weighing a possible run for a full term. Lindsey Graham's funeral services will include services in Washington on July 28th and South Carolina on July 29th. This is SRN News.
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0: Carly Ann Taylor, why should I worry? In the Bible, water illustrates God's presence and his promises. For example, creation. In Genesis, the Spirit of God is described as hovering over the waters, symbolizing the potential for creation and God's active involvement in the world. Baptism. Water is central to the sacrament of baptism, representing spiritual rebirth and cleansing. Jesus emphasizes this in John 4:14, stating that the water he provides leads to eternal life. In miracles, water is involved in significant biblical events, such as the parting of the Red Sea, which demonstrates God's power to save and deliver his people.
1: She came to us completely, truly homeless when she was 17 years old with a one-year-old little boy, and moved into our residential program.
2: Lisa Steven on Focus on the Family Minute, sharing about a woman named Alondra.
1: She had a big dream of being a nurse, which is a stretch when you're a single teenage mom, and going to nursing school is very difficult. She lived in the residential program for about a year. She came to know Christ while she was in the program, joined a church, earned her GED through Hope House, and we were able to help her move on to college. And it took about 6 years, but I got to sit in the auditorium as it was the pinning ceremony where nurses get pinned, and she had her then, at that point, 8-year-old son come across the stage to pin her nursing pin on her.
2: Hear more at familyminute.org.
3: Why? 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

Ronka, something better. Water is often associated with the Holy Spirit in Christian theology. 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This connection highlights the transformative power of God in believers' lives. Ain't no way, Jamie MacDonald.

0: Music you love is one thing. 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
2: When civil war broke out in Syria, a former military general pulled Nora aside with an urgent warning. This is your time. Leave now. Within 48 hours, Noor was gone. I'm Bonnie Sala with Reset. Noor comes from a Syrian family that has held on to their Christian faith for generations. His ancestors had paid special taxes just to remain followers of Jesus. But the day came when Noor's father told him, "Go, and God will provide for you." He left the country with $1,000 and his father's blessing, settling in Lebanon. His mother is still in Syria, on the other side of a border he can't cross. And when his father passed away, Noor wasn't able to be at his side. In his grief,

0: an exile, Noor found a calling he hadn't expected. Through radio and social media, he became a messenger of good news. Scripture declares, "How beautiful are the feet of the messengers who bring good news." And it is a beautiful work. Noor says, "We are filling the air of Lebanon with the hope and faith of Jesus. Over 500,000 listen daily. The work is not without risk." Noor admits, "We receive a lot of threats. People try to shut us down and attack our technology. When bombs shake the studios, they stay on air. Because as Noor says, maybe someone is there and they need to hear the message of Christ." Noor believes short devotionals like this one matter more than people realize. He shares, "These few minutes touch the people's hearts and start important dialogue through phone calls and texting. And every message that goes out carries the chance that someone searching in secret will finally find hope. Many more are still waiting to hear those messages. You can help send devotionals like these to those still searching for hope around the world. 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

Josh Baldwin, Stand in Your Love. 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
4: With SRN News, I'm Ron Taylor. Homeland Security officials say election security remains a top priority for the Trump administration.
5: Homeland Security Secretary Mark Wayne Mullen says the administration will aggressively pursue voter fraud cases following President Trump's address to the nation. During the speech, the president cited DHS findings showing more than 270,000 non-citizens are registered on voter rolls and raised concerns about vulnerabilities in electronic voting and ballot counting systems. The administration says those vulnerabilities pose a major cyber threat and an election security nightmare. Willie Nelson, The White House.
4: Andy Burnham officially became leader of Britain's governing Labour Party Friday, clearing his final hurdle to taking office as Prime Minister next week.
6: The centre-left party will announce the results of a leadership contest to replace departing Prime Minister Keir Starmer, in which Burnham was the only contender. He had secured nominations from 379 of the 403 Labour lawmakers in the House of Commons as of Thursday night. Burnham, the former mayor of Greater Manchester, has been prime minister in waiting for weeks, but he has revealed little details about his policy priorities. After winning a special election for a seat in Parliament a month ago, he pledged to build a politics, quote, based on unity and hope, and an economy that spreads growth evenly across the country. Bernie Bennett reporting.
4: United States and Iran have exchanged strikes aimed at infrastructure and military targets as their battle over the Strait of Hormuz intensifies. The U.S. hit bridges and energy sites in Iran and collapsed a tower at a key port, following through on President Trump's threats to pressure Tehran to ease its chokehold on the waterway, vital to world energy supplies. In response, Iran launched missiles to U.S. allied nations in the Mideast, including Qatar, a mediator in the war, and Kuwait, where one of the desert nation's water desalination plants was damaged. Kuwait said Saturday it was intercepting Iranian missiles and drones, and air sirens were sounding in Bahrain. This is SRN.
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1: I look up to the mountains. 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

0: Toby Mac, Everything. I'm Lois Framberg, your nighttime hostess right here from your Nebraska Praise on this Saturday morning, July 18th. Thanks for joining me. I hope your day will be wonderful. If you openly declare that Jesus is Lord and believe in your heart that God raised him from the dead, you will be saved. For it is by believing in your heart that you are made right with God, and it is by openly declaring your faith that you are saved. Romans 10, 9 through 10.
1: Cranking up for 90 seconds with a preacher in the patch. Oil patch, that is. Well, I'll never forget the time I was called to a Bible camp. It was so hot out, a robin would blow on his worm before he ate it. The camp director came and said, the flagpole wasn't working. The rope was stuck at the pulley and no ladder. I said, ma'am, I'm an oil field hand and climbing up that tubing pole is no problem. So with two pipe wrenches, I stood on one and jacked up the pole with the other. I repaired the flagpole. But when I got done, I was nearly dead. No joke. Very hot. I fell to the ground and slowly recovered. What about you? Is your soul exhausted with the troubles you're in? The Bible says to repent and be converted, that your sins may be blotted out, when the times of refreshing will come from the presence of the Lord. Jesus said that whosoever drinks the living water he has will never thirst and will spring up a well of everlasting life. The Bible says the blood shed on the cross of Christ will wash your sins away. Trust in Christ Jesus and he will save you. This is Ron Evett. To the Cross Ministries, write me. Box 2020, Williston, North Dakota.
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0: C.C. Winans, worthy of it all. The Bible says in Romans 1:17, the good news shows how God makes people right with himself. How does God make you right with himself? Through Jesus. And we'll talk about that just ahead.
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2: A coalition of 93 Republican members of Congress has filed a legal brief supporting Louisiana's effort to enforce its laws against the distribution of abortion drugs by mail. The case centers on whether states can hold out-of-state abortion providers accountable when these abortion pills are prescribed and shipped into states with laws restricting the deadly drug. States must have the authority to protect the health and safety of their residents and enforce their own abortion laws. If pro-life jurisdictions can't protect their citizens from the death and destruction of chemical abortion, then pro-abortion radicals in California, New York, or Illinois will effectively be setting the nation's abortion law.
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7: You can't make yourself righteous. Heaven is a perfect place. There is no sin, sadness, evil, or injustice. Here's the problem. All people are imperfect, and God cannot let sinful people into heaven because then it would be full of sin too. Bible says in Romans 3:20, no one can ever be made right with God by doing what the law commands. The law simply shows us how sinful we are. The only people who think they can keep God's laws are those who don't know them. Because God's laws are perfect, and none of us are perfect. We cannot be made right on our own, and thus God made a plan to rescue us from our sin and bring us into a relationship with Him. Faith, hope, love. We are messengers.

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5: With SRN News, I'm Ron Taylor. The U.S. strikes bridges and collapses a tower at a key port in Iran.
6: The Trump administration has expanded its airstrike campaign against Iran by hitting more bridges, electrical equipment, and collapsing a tower at a key Iranian port. The highway and railway bridge strikes appeared aimed at cutting off Bandar Abbas, Iran's main port, from roads leading into the Islamic Republic's central region onward to Tehran, the capital. While other routes are still open, the US strikes could expand further, potentially disrupting both the movement of military material and goods needed for Iran's 90 million people. The U.S. aim is to pressure Tehran to ease its chokehold on the Strait of Hormuz. I'm Charles Tillesma.
5: Federal health officials have identified lettuce from Mexico served by Taco Bell locations across five states as a source of the widespread outbreak of diarrhea-causing parasite Cyclospora.
7: The Centers for Disease Control and Prevention confirmed the source and warned consumers not to eat shredded iceberg lettuce from Taco Bell restaurants in Indiana, Kentucky, Michigan, Ohio, and West Virginia. Officials have identified a single supplier of the lettuce. The federal warnings to consumers didn't identify the company, but a federal official who was briefed on the investigation and not authorized to discuss it told the AP it was Taylor Farms in Salinas, California. I'm Haya Pinchwani.
5: First responders in storm-battered Texas are again rushing to people that are trapped in high waters after more heavy rain widened the danger from floods that have killed at least two and left hundreds more in need of rescue. A week of punishing downpours dumped more than 2 feet in some areas as of Friday. Millions across the Great Lakes, Northeast, and Mid-Atlantic states are muddling through another day of hazy, unhealthy air from smoke from wildfires in Minnesota and Canada as they push south and east. This is SRN.
8: Today's good news verse from Your Network of Praise is Acts 17, 24 and 25. The God who made the world and everything in it, being Lord of heaven and earth, does not live in temples made by man, nor is he served by human hands, as though he needed anything, since he himself gives to all mankind life and breath and everything.
9: 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They're thankful for their parents, children, and grandchildren. Deuteronomy 6, 6, and 7, these commandments that I give you today are to be on your hearts. 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

0: need to breathe walking on water. God sent Jesus to pay for your sins so that you could be declared righteous. When you break man's laws, you pay man's penalty. When you break God's laws, you pay God's penalty, which is eternity in hell. Someone must pay for all the things you've done in life that hurt other people, yourself, or God. And thus God sent Jesus on a rescue mission. He essentially said, I'll send my son, Jesus, to pay the penalty. He will take your place so that you don't have to go to hell. You can be with me forever. Do you understand why the gospel is called good news? The gospel said that everything you've ever done or will ever do wrong in life has already been paid for by Jesus Christ on the cross. Through Jesus, you can be made right with God. That's good news. The Bible says God saved us not because of the righteous things we have done, but because of his mercy. Titus 3, verse 5.
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0: Elevation Rhythm, Washed. You need to accept by faith what God did for you. To be made right with God, you need to believe and accept by faith that Jesus paid for your sins when he died on the cross. 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For it is by believing in your heart that you are made right with God, and it is by openly declaring your faith that you are saved. Romans 10, 9 and 10. We all can be saved, no matter who we are, what we've done, or how long we've done it.
1: 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Love and faithfulness go before you. 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It's great for the soul.
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7: Right now is the time to settle this. If you aren't sure you're going to heaven when you die, please pray this prayer. Dear God, thank you that you created me, that you have a plan and a purpose for my life, and that you made me to know you. Thank you for the choice that you've given me to accept or reject your offer of salvation. Right now, I repent of my sins and humbly ask you to save me, not based on what I've done, but based on what Jesus Christ did for me. I don't understand it all, but as much as I know how, I want to put my trust in your Son. God, I want to get to know you. I want to learn to love you. I want to hunger and thirst for righteousness the rest of my life. I put my trust in your grace and in your forgiveness. I want you to be the Lord of my life. Amen. God, I'm just grateful. Chandler Moore.

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4: With SRN News, I'm Ron Taylor. A member of President Trump's cabinet says he is ready to go after voter fraud.
5: A day after President Trump revived falsehoods about voter fraud, Homeland Security Secretary Mark Wayne Mullen talked about election fraud.
6: If you are an illegal or you're voting illegally, we will hunt you down. We will find you.
5: In a White House briefing, Mullen also threatened fines, even prison time, for state election officials who refused to hand over sensitive voter data. Mullen's comments come as a federal judge blocked the use of DHS's updated system, citing voter privacy and the fact it can result in the wrongful purging of eligible voters. President Trump is trying to use his 2020 loss to Joe Biden to justify his push to pass a strict voter ID bill. Ed Donahue, Washington.
4: The flooding devastation continues in Texas.
7: Downpours dumped more than 2 feet of rain across parts of South and Central Texas over the past week, swelling rivers, cutting off communities, and washing out roads. In Uvalde, Texas, where a section of bridge collapsed due to flooding on the Nueces River, Governor Greg Abbott thanked responders who rushed to rescue hundreds of people trapped by high waters.
8: The state is going to work with local officials to expedite things like debris removal and to accelerate the rebuilding process.
7: As the water recedes, residents like Sandra Gomez are returning to a messy cleanup.
9: The mud is all throughout the house.
7: I'm Jennifer King.
4: The U.S. and Iran have exchanged strikes aimed at infrastructure and military targets as their battle over the Strait of Hormuz intensifies. The region has endured days of back-and-forth attacks and a conflict increasingly focused on the control of the strait. Central Command said early today it had hit surveillance sites, military logistics infrastructure, underground weapon storage, and maritime capabilities, with reports of strikes from Kuwait now, even in Jordan and Iraq, while air sirens also sounded in Bahrain. This is SRN News.
10: Today's good news verse from your network of praise is Acts 17, 24 and 25. The God who made the world and everything in it, being Lord of heaven and earth, does not live in temples made by man, nor is he served by human hands, as though he needed anything, since he himself gives to all mankind life and breath and everything.
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0: Mercy Me, Almost Home. Is the dread of death robbing your joy of life? It can. At the age of 37, Florence told her friends her life hung by a thread. She went to bed, and she stayed there for 53 years. She did die at the age of 90. Except for 3 years, Florence cowered before the giant of death. But during those years, she made a name for herself, not as one who suffered, but as a friend of those who did. History's most famous nurse, Florence Nightingale, lived as a slave of death. What about you? Jesus came to deliver those who lived their lives as slaves to the fear of dying. Death sits in his jurisdiction. Psalm 139:16 says, "You saw me before I was born. Every day of my life was recorded in your book. Every moment was laid out before a single day had passed." God knows the length of your days. We read in Job 14:5, "You have decided the length of our lives. You know how many months we will live, and we are not given a minute longer."
1: In a world of opinion, God has given us revelation. In a world full of religion and philosophy and psychology, there is no other book like this book. In all the history of the world and all the continents of the world, there never has been anything like it, never will be anything like it. God has spoken to us in Jesus Christ through the apostles and the prophets.
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0: Zach Williams, Wait for Me. In the summer Olympic sport of kayaking, contestants mostly go with the current, navigating through gates. At times they are asked to reverse course, paddle against the whitewater current, go through the gate, then reverse direction back into the mainstream current. Going with the current is easier than going against the current. Same is true in the Christian life.
1: God says that we are his workmanship.
2: What does that mean?
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1: First, it means we are his masterpiece, created in Christ Jesus to do good works, is what Ephesians 2:10 says. So what do you think that means for our marriage?
2: I mean, I think it means that our marriage is a masterpiece, and he wants to use our marriage to show off who he is to the world. He wants us to reach our neighbor through our marriage.
1: But most of us think, no, I don't want people to see it because it doesn't reflect who he is.
2: Yeah, well, show them your pain too, because when they see your pain and they see victory through the pain, they'll be drawn to that. It's literally a masterpiece that God wants to use and has prepared us to do good works right where we live.
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4: James 4:6 says that God gives grace to the humble, but resists the proud. Humility is going with God's current, while pride is resisting His current. Think of God's role as a shepherd of His sheep. One of the shepherd's responsibilities is to lead his sheep. Following the shepherd is to go with the flow. Going one's own way is a risk danger. The Bible is filled with images of God as a shepherd who leads his sheep. Contented, peaceful sheep are those who follow God into places of rest and provision. The Lord is my shepherd. He makes me to lie down in green pastures. He leadeth me beside the still waters. Psalm 23, verses 1 and 2. I do it again, Andrew Rip.

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4: With SRN News, I'm Ron Taylor. In his nationwide address Thursday evening, President Trump again called on Congress to ensure ballot integrity by passing the Save America Act. On the Salem News program this week on Capitol Hill with Tony Perkins, House Speaker Mike Johnson predicts that may be coming a fact as early as next week, tying the legislation to a major reconciliation bill.
5: Desperate times call for desperate measures. The reason we have to get Reconciliation 3.0 done, it is the vehicle for us to deliver the Save America Act to the president's desk. It is the only way to do it, because remember, there's no way to get 60 votes for Save America in the Senate. The Democrats just simply won't go along with that, and you've only got 53 Republicans. We're going to make it a reconciliation matter, tying it to the budget with a fiscal impact that will qualify it for that process so we can pass it with 51 votes in the Senate and finally take care of this problem.
4: Speaker Johnson's complete interview on how the Save America Act could be passed soon will be heard when this week on Capitol Hill is broadcast beginning at 10 a.m. Eastern Time later this morning on the Salem News Channel. Smoke from wildfires burning in Canada and Minnesota drifting southeast, making problems for people. Samuel Etienne, who is visiting Chicago, says the smoke from the wildfires forced him to buy a mask and an emergency inhaler.
6: I do have asthma, but it rarely comes out, but something like this will definitely trigger it. So I wanted to be 100% certain I wouldn't have to, like, you know, run to the ER or anything like that.
4: Air quality warnings are expected to remain in effect through the weekend. President Trump says Darlene Graham, the sister of the late Lindsey Graham, has his support to run for a full term to replace her brother in the Senate. Graham is serving the remaining months of her late brother Lindsey Graham's Senate term, but she's weighing a possible run for a full term. Lindsey Graham's funeral services will include services in Washington and in South Carolina. This is SRN News.
7: Today's good news verse from Your Network of Praise is Acts 17, 24 and 25. The God who made the world and everything in it, being Lord of heaven and earth, does not live in temples made by man. Nor is he served by human hands, as though he needed anything, since he himself gives to all mankind life and breath and everything.
8: Three Forks, Montana listeners David and LaVon Brooks are providing today's programming in celebration of their 45th wedding anniversary. 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
1: Austin French, Born Again. Everything you need for faith. Christ's forgiveness is no longer reality that is shaping your life. The Bible said, you've forgotten what Jesus did for you. This is more than not being able to recall what Christ did on the cross. Pastor Colin Smith will explain what that means next Monday night, shortly past 7 o'clock, right here on your Netrick of Praise on Open the Bible.
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0: Rescue Me, sung by We the Kingdom. Good morning, I'm Lois Ramberg with weather information for your network of praise. Today is Saturday, July 18th. As this gradient between low pressure in Canada and a high pressure bridge in the desert southwest increases, expect a windy afternoon.
1: I'm Steve O'Dell with Mission Network News. As persecution intensifies in one Middle Eastern country,

0: Couples Training have decided to join them in this high-risk location. Pray for courage and continued trust in God. And finally, many children in Haiti walk 5 to 10 miles just to get to school. Rosaline DeHart with For Haiti with Love says the ministry is collecting bicycles to help.
1: A bicycle can make a huge difference between struggling to attend school and having a reliable way to get there every day.
0: So far, the team has collected about 200 bikes from their local communities.
1: So there are some repurposed bikes. We clean them up and fix them up. And some of them are very nice used bikes, and some of them are even new.
0: They prayerfully give them to children with the longest journeys. The gifts often open the door to sharing Christ's love with their families. Please pray for the $5,000 needed to ship the bicycles to Haiti. Pray also for the ministry's other outreaches as they continue walking alongside Haitians in need. 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I'm Steve O'Dell.
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4: With SRN News, I'm Ron Taylor. Homeland Security officials say election security remains a top priority for the Trump administration.
5: Homeland Security Secretary Mark Wayne Mullen says the administration will aggressively pursue voter fraud cases following President Trump's address to the nation. During the speech, the president cited DHS findings showing more than 270,000 non-citizens are registered on voter rolls and raised concerns about vulnerabilities in electronic voting and ballot counting systems. The administration says those vulnerabilities pose a major cyber threat and an election security nightmare. Willie Nelson, The White House.
4: At a FIFA reception yesterday, President Trump says the 2026 World Cup has been a resounding success.
6: I want to congratulate every team that made the 2026 World Cup one of the all-time greatest sporting events in history. And I think beyond a sporting event, this has been not just a sporting event. This has been far beyond a sporting event. This has been something very, very special. So good luck to Spain and Argentina on Sunday, and may the best team win.
4: President Trump says Darlene Graham, the sister of the late Lindsey Graham, has his support to run for a full term to replace her brother in the Senate. Graham is serving the remaining months of her late brother Lindsey Graham's Senate term, but she's weighing a possible run for a full term. Lindsey Graham's funeral services will include services in Washington July 28th and in South Carolina July 29th. The U.S. and Iran have exchanged strikes aimed at infrastructure and military targets as their battle over the Strait of Hormuz intensifies. The U.S. hit bridges and energy sites in Iran and collapsed a tower at a key port, following through on President Trump's threat to pressure Tehran to ease its chokehold on the waterway, vital to world energy supplies. In response, Iran launched missiles into allied nations in the Mideast. This is SRN News.
7: Today's good news verse from your network of praise is Acts 17, 24 and 25. The God who made the world and everything in it, being Lord of heaven and earth, does not live in temples made by man, nor is he served by human hands, as though he needed anything, since he himself gives to all mankind life and breath and everything.
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Riley Clemens, keep on hoping. Those unidentified inner promptings. Life has a way of bringing us to the edge. 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In those dark moments of desperation, do you ever question whether God is with you? 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

0: Josiah Queen, Demons, The Mystery of the Clock Tower. Eugene and Matthew investigate why the clock tower at City Hall seems to be stuck at 11:45. Could it have something to do with the anniversary of a lost love from 20 years ago? Find out this morning, shortly past 8:30, right here on your Network of Praise, on the conclusion of that story on the next Adventures in Odyssey.
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6: A couple in Liverpool, England, checked into a hotel to celebrate the man's birthday. They got into an argument, and the woman locked herself in the bathroom crying. In anger, the man used his cigarette lighter to set fire to a towel, which triggered the fire alarm. There were 80 wedding guests in the hotel, and none of them appreciated being herded out into the street in the middle of the night in their bedclothes. Rightly does James say, human anger does not produce the righteousness that God desires. James 1:20. How God's children need to avoid foolish arguments and damaged relationships. There are too many cases in our churches. If there is a broken relationship in your life, ask God to give you the strength to forgive the person and the wisdom to know how to live at peace with them. Lift me up, blessing offer.
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3: With SRN News, I'm Bob Agnew in Washington. Homeland Security officials say election security remains a top priority for the administration. Here's correspondent Willie Nelson.
4: Homeland Security Secretary Mark Wayne Mullen says the administration will aggressively pursue voter fraud cases following President Trump's address to the nation. During the speech, the president cited DHS findings showing more than 270,000 non-citizens are registered on voter rolls and raised concerns about vulnerabilities in electronic voting and ballot counting systems. The administration says those vulnerabilities pose a major cyber threat and an election security nightmare. Willie Nelson, The White House.
3: This week, eight Democrat candidates in Maine took part in a pair of debates on TV. Here's correspondent Laura Winters with a look at those candidates.
5: The first group of four Senate candidates include Democrats Sheena Bellows, Troy Jackson, Jordan Wood, and Dr. Nirav Shah. The four participating in one debate for an hour. Shah, the former director of Maine's Center for Disease Control and Prevention, he also ran in this year's primary for governor and lost. Then a second hour of debate with candidates David Costello, Elizabeth Dickerson, Dan Kleben, and Ashley Wood. Candidate Graham Plattner left the Senate race in Maine last week after he was accused of sexual assault, a claim he denies.
3: That's Laura Winters. New records released by Senate Republicans raising questions about whether former special counsel Jack Smith accessed congressional text messages after testifying under oath that he did not.
6: Senate Judiciary Committee Chairman Chuck Grassley and Senator Ron Johnson say Justice Department documents show text messages belonging to both lawmakers were obtained by Smith's team during the January 6th investigation. The senators argue those communications were protected by congressional privilege. Missouri Senator Eric Schmidt is now calling for Smith to be prosecuted, alleging he lied to Congress under oath. Ken Lorman reporting.
7: Today's good news verse from your network of praise is Acts 17:24 and 25. The God who made the world and everything in it, being Lord of heaven and earth, does not live in temples made by man. Nor is he served by human hands, as though he needed anything, since he himself gives to all mankind life and breath and everything.
8: 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They're thankful for their parents, children, and grandchildren. Deuteronomy 6, 6, and 7. 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
1: Hi, I'm Todd Nettleton, and this is the Voice of the Martyrs Radio. When the Al-Shabaab rebels burst through the door, Pastor Yusuf wasn't surprised. For years, the Al-Qaeda-linked rebel group had vowed to wipe out all remaining Christians in Somalia. He knew persecution was coming. It was just a question of when. And as Pastor Yusuf fell to the rebels' bullets, his familiar prayer echoed out, "Lord, your kingdom come, your will be done on earth as it is in heaven." Pray that our brothers and sisters in Somalia would remain strong for the sake of the joy set before them, and that they'd never lose sight of their blessed hope in Jesus Christ.
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3: With SRN News, I'm Bob Agnew in Washington. New polling and election forecast giving Republicans some fresh optimism about holding onto the House in next year's midterms.
4: Democrats still lead the generic congressional ballot, but a new RMG research survey shows that advantage shrinking to just 2 points, 47-45%. Analysts say soft Republican voters appear to be returning to the GOP. Meanwhile, major election forecasters, including Crystal Ball, Cook Political Report, and Inside Elections, now show Republicans with a slight edge in the battle for House control. And in North Carolina's key Senate race, Republican Michael Whatley trails former Governor Roy Cooper by only 4 points in a Democratic-sponsored poll. John Scott reporting.
3: New Jersey is becoming the first state to charge companies with at least 50 employees annual fees of up to $725 for workers and their families enrolled in Medicaid. This is SRN.
5: Time for today's meditation on Your Network of Praise. I'm Dave Brown, reading from Pastor Colin Smith's book, Unlocking the Bible Devotional. Another Counselor, John 14:16. I will ask the Father, and He will give you another Advocate who will never leave you. Over the last 3 years, Jesus is saying, I've been your Advocate, but when the Holy Spirit comes, He will be everything to you that I've been. This tells us two important things about the Holy Spirit. If He is to be everything to us that Christ was to the disciples, the Holy Spirit is a person, and the Holy Spirit is God. Jesus never referred to the Holy Spirit as it. Neither should we. When we're talking about the Spirit, Jesus said, the world cannot receive Him because it isn't looking for Him and doesn't recognize Him. But you know Him because He lives with you now and later will be in you. The Holy Spirit is a person, so we shouldn't think of Him as a power or a force. The Bible talks about lying to the Holy Spirit and bringing sorrow to the Holy Spirit. You cannot lie to a force or bring sorrow to a power. A burst of energy could never be to the disciples everything that Jesus was. The Holy Spirit is as much God with you as Jesus was God with the disciples. Notice, Jesus called the Holy Spirit another Advocate in John 14:16. In other words, the Spirit and the Son have distinct identities. But then Jesus added, I will not abandon you as orphans, I will come to you. In other words, where the Spirit is, Christ is. He went another step. All who love me will do what I say. My Father will love them, and we will come and make our home with each of them. We learn that where the Spirit is, both the Father and the Son will make their home. You cannot know one person of the Trinity without the others. There's no such thing as knowing the Father apart from the Son. It's through the Son that the Father has made Himself known. Nobody knows the Son apart from the Spirit. It's through the Spirit that we come to faith and repentance in Jesus Christ. Three Forks, Montana listeners David and LaVon Brooks are providing today's programming in celebration of their 45th wedding anniversary. They're thankful for their parents, children, and grandchildren. Deuteronomy 6:6-7, these commandments that I give you today are to be on your hearts. Impress them on your children. Talk about them when you sit at home and when you walk along the road, when you lie down and when you get up.
6: Good morning and welcome to the weekend. Here we are in the peak days of summer, and I want to say a special thanks to all of you who joined us this past week for our summer challenge, and not only joined us for the day, but have joined us in a prayer and financial partnership. We're so grateful. As a listener-supported ministry, we couldn't do what we do without you, and so I want to just say thanks right away at the top of the morning. And top of the morning to you. Looking forward to a great day together, and we'll get started with some great music. My name is Neil Stavem, and this is I Am They.

0: Well, that's a message we want to take hold of and reflect on every day. The new song from Matthew is called Good. You know, it's because God is good and we are loved and He pursues us with that love. That is such good news. We've got great news all morning long with the music. Coming up at 7:30, we'll get to Focus Radio Theater. We're in part three of a little eight-part series from the Chronicles of Narnia. It's Prince Caspian. 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

Yeah, don't start that walking when you're made to fly. 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That message we want to not only absorb ourselves, live it out, but want to pass it on to our kids for sure. And maybe you've got kids that are ready to, the phrase we use, kind of fly the coop, get out on their own. Well, later this morning, we're going to talk about the parent's role, when to push and when to back off. You know, there's a time for everything. And for parents, it's the time to push and time to back off. And this morning, Mark Gregson and Courtney LaFleur will help us navigate when to encourage teens and then when to give them some space. And maybe you're in the kind of that season right now, saying, well, how much do I push? How much do I just let back? We'll hear some wise counsel, as always. Parenting Today's Teens, you'll hear it at 9:30 this morning on Your Network of Praise. Right now, though, we're back to music with Micah Tyler.

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1: I'm Steve O'Dell with Mission Network News. U.S. President Donald Trump announced his intention to remove Syria's state sponsor of terrorism designation. Removing the label would help the rebuilding process for war-torn Syria, yet a bombing during the French president's visit to Damascus highlights the country's continued instability. Nuna with Triumphant Mercy Lebanon says Syria is plagued with fuel and food shortages, and unrest is everywhere. Still, she has seen countless Syrians come to Christ. Pray that God continues drawing people to himself. Then, Chinese pastor Ezra Jin, the leader of Zion Megachurch, was finally released after 8 months of imprisonment. Todd Nettleton, a Voice of the Martyrs USA, says Jin was arrested after Zion Church refused to register with the Chinese government or let them install cameras. Eight other Zion Church leaders are still in prison. They face fraud charges so the government can hide the religious persecution. Pray for their endurance. Thanks for listening to Mission Network News, a service of One Way Ministries. I'm Steve O'Dell.
2: You're going to make mistakes. He doesn't expect you to be perfect. He's the perfect one. He just picks us up. When we get going.
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I just had breakfast with a good friend this past week who's getting up there in age, and he said, really, the next thing on my calendar of events, the big event would be Jesus calling me home or him coming back. And so he is looking forward to his heavenly home and the reminder from Stephen McWhorter that we all should be looking to the day when Jesus comes again and praying that it comes soon. We're grateful for that hope that we have to be able to face whatever comes our way today because we know Jesus is coming back. So we pray, Lord Jesus, come. Got Unspoken stepping in right now with The Cure and then Jamie McDonald.

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2: 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And I love

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Ain't no way, no how, it's going to fail me now. That's good summertime listening there from Jamie McDonald. Her latest here on your network of praise, and thanks for starting your summer Saturday morning with us here on YNOP. I'm Neil Stavem, and we're here to see the name of Jesus lifted up, see families reached and lives changed, but we know that there's more to this life than this life, and so we focus on eternity and get some help from Chris Talman next.

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4: 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And today on The Land and the Book, we're going to talk about faith-affirming findings. 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Well, the good news is it does. 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Want to hear more? Check it out at 11 this morning, The Land and the Book. Let's bring in Cody Carnes right now.

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3: With SRN News, I'm Bob Agnew in Washington. In his nationwide address this week, President Trump called on Congress to ensure ballot integrity by passing the Save America Act. On the Salem News program this week on Capitol Hill with Tony Perkins, House Speaker Mike Johnson predicts that may come as early as next week, tying the legislation to a major reconciliation bill.
4: Desperate times call for desperate measures. The reason we have to get Reconciliation 3.0 done, it is the vehicle for us to deliver the Save America Act to the president's desk. 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The Democrats just simply won't go along with that.
3: Speaker Johnson's complete interview on how the Save America Act could easily be passed soon will be heard when This Week on Capitol Hill is broadcast. That starts at 10 a.m. Eastern Time today on the Salem News Channel. Meanwhile, former Deputy National Security Advisor K.T. McFarland weighing in on the president's election integrity concerns yesterday. This is SRN.
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7: Thanks for letting Your Network of Praise get you up and going here on this Saturday, July 18. So glad to have you tuned in. I'm Neil Stavem. We've got music over the next 30 minutes for a breakaway for Focus Radio Theater and start a morning of some great audio drama. We're in the midst of Prince Caspian. It's from the Chronicles of Narnia, C.S. Lewis classic book series. And I don't know if you've got kids on a reading plan this summer, but they've never read it. If you've never read it, oh, it's worth just digging in. A wonderful allegory of living the Christian life. You know, and the reality is that we are all on a journey, not always easy, but we're not going to get discouraged because there's a light awaiting us. Here's Toby Mac.
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That's another sing-along worship song from Elevation Worship. It's called I Came to Praise, Alleluia. By the way, I hope that you'll join me tomorrow morning. We spend time together each Sunday morning with the great songs that we can sing along with, the songs, hymns, spiritual songs, great worship every Sunday morning here on your network of praise. You know, we should be praising God for all the amazing discoveries that archaeologists have found that confirm the reality of the Bible. We're going to talk about faith-affirming findings this morning on the land and the book. In fact, we're going to take an amazing tour and discover 50 historical treasures that will reinvigorate your exploration of the Bible. You'll find out more at 11 this morning, the land and the book, here on your network of praise.

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2: 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And you can't do it by yourself. Remember this verse from Psalm 55? 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

From Brandon Heath, the tune is called That's Enough. God is good, and that's enough. Thank God for his goodness. Thank God for his grace. And that's the focus next. It's Crowder joining Phil Wickham. His latest, it really is Amazing Grace. I'm out to turn it up, sing along. Here we go.

0: 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Worship Him sincerely, honestly. Worship Him
1: 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Our God is an awesome God. 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
1: Wow, that's pretty.
0: But
1: is that dangerous?
0: Not.
1: No.
2: No.
0: An actual.
1: Whoa, look at that.
0: Babysitter.
1: See what happened?
0: Just to be clear, welcome to Your Network of Praise.
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6: First of all, I'm a messenger of King Caspian's.
7: Who's he?
6: Caspian the 10th, King of Narnia, and long may he reign.
8: And there's no such person as Aslan, and there are no such things as lions. And there never was a time when animals could talk. Talk! You hear me?
9: Yes, Uncle.
8: Then let's have no more of it.
6: Up, Prince Caspian, get up!
9: Oh, we're gonna do a little astronomy.
6: Shh! I don't trust me and do exactly as I tell you. Put on all your clothes. You have a long journey before you.
10: King Prince, you must leave this castle at once and go to seek your fortune in the wide world. Your life is in danger here.
6: Why?
10: Because you are the true King of Narnia.
6: The wind became a tempest. The woods roared and creaked all around them. There came a crash. A tree fell right across the road just behind him. Quiet, Ezra, quiet. It's all right. Lightning flashed, and a great crack of thunder seemed to break the sky in two. Destrier bolted.

0: 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Jesus never asked you to run yourself into the ground to prove you care. So breathe, slow down, walk with him. Be encouraged. Your network of praise.
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5: And now, before it wakes up, we must decide what to do with it.
6: Kill it. We can't let it live. It'd betray us.
7: We ought to have killed it at once or else let it alone. We can't kill it now. Not after we've taken it in and bandaged its head and all. It would be murdering a guest.
8: Gentlemen. Oh. Whatever you do to me, I hope you'll be kind to my poor horse.
5: Your horse had taken flight long before we found you.
6: Don't let it talk you round with its pretty words. I still
7: horns and halibuts, of course we're not going to murder it. For shame, Knickerbrick. What do you say, Truffle Hunter? What shall we do with it?
5: I shall give it a drink. Here, it's sweet but hot, so be careful.
8: Oh, what? What are you?
5: I beg your pardon?
8: You're not a man, you're a badger.
5: I am indeed.
6: Ah, it doesn't like badgers, you see.
8: It's not that I don't like them. That is to say, I've never seen one that can talk.
6: You've not seen a black dwarf like me, I suppose, or a red dwarf like Trumpkin here.
8: No, I haven't. Then you are old Narnians.
5: Sit back. You're not well.
6: We still have to decide what to do with this human. You two think you'd do it a great kindness by not letting me kill it. But I suppose the upshot is we'll have to keep it a prisoner for life. I'm certainly not going to let it go alive to go back to its own kind and betray us all.
7: Bulbs and bolsters, Knickerbrick, why need you talk so unhandsomely? Oh. It isn't the creature's fault that it bashed its head against a tree outside our hole. And I don't think it looks like a traitor.
8: I say, you haven't yet found out whether I want to go back. Well, I don't. I want to stay with you, if you'll let me. I've been looking for people like you all my life.
6: It's a likely story. You're a Telmarine and a human, aren't you? Of course you want to go back to your own kind.
8: Well, even if I did, I couldn't. I was flying for my life when I had my accident. The king wants to kill me.
7: What?
8: So if you kill me, you'll be doing the very thing to please him.
5: Well, now, you don't say so.
7: Hey, what's that? What have you been doing, human, to fall foul of Miraz at your age?
8: He's my uncle.
6: There you are! Not only a Telmarine, but close kin and heir to our greatest enemy. Are you still mad enough to let this creature live?
7: Now, once and for all, Knickerbrick, will you contain yourself, or must Truffle Hunter and I sit on your head?
6: Bah!
7: You better tell us your story, human.
8: My name is Caspian, and my uncle murdered my father to take the throne. And now that the queen has had a child, they want to kill me. It's as simple as that.
5: Not so simple, I'm afraid. How do you know about us old Narnians?
8: Yes. I heard the story from my nurse, who my father got rid of because she told them to me. Then my tutor, Dr. Cornelius, taught me about you.
6: What's your Dr. Cornelius know about it?
8: He's part dwarf, but he disguises it well.
7: Well, now, this is the strangest thing I ever heard.
6: I don't like it. I didn't know there were stories about us still told among the humans. The less they know about us, the better. That old nurse, now. She'd better have held her tongue.

0: It's all mixed up with that tutor. A renegade dwarf. I hate him. I hate him worse than the humans. You mark my words, no good will come of it.
1: Don't you go talking about things you don't understand, Knickerbrick. You dwarves are as forgetful and changeable as the humans themselves. I'm a beast, I am, and a badger, what's more. We don't change. We hold on. I say great good will come of it. This is the true King of Narnia we've got here. A true king coming back to true Narnia. And we beasts remember, even if dwarfs forget, that Narnia was never right except when a son of Adam was king.
2: Whistles and whirligigs, Truffle Hunter, you don't mean you want to give the country to humans?
1: I said nothing about that. It's not men's country, but a country for a man to be king of. We badgers have long enough memories to know that. Why, bless us all, wasn't the High King Peter a man?
2: Do you believe all those old stories?
1: I tell you, we don't change, we beasts. We don't forget. I believe in the High King Peter and the rest that reigned at Caer Paravel as firmly as I believe in Aslan himself.
2: As firmly as that, I dare say, but who believes in Aslan nowadays?
3: Oh, I do.
4: You do?
3: And if I hadn't believed in him before, I would now. You see, back there among the humans, the people who laughed at Aslan would have laughed at stories about talking beasts and dwarfs. Sometimes I did wonder if there really was such a person as Aslan. But then sometimes I wondered if there were really people like you. Yet there you are.
0: This is all a lot of useless talk, Badger. The High King Peter and the rest may have been men, but they were a different sort of men. This is one of the cursed Telmarines. He has hunted beasts for sport, haven't you now?
3: Well, to tell you the truth, I have. But they weren't talking beasts.
0: It's all the same thing.
1: No, no, no, you know it isn't. You know very well that the beasts in Narnia nowadays are different and are no more than the poor, dumb, witless creatures you'd find in Calorman or Telmar. They're smaller, too. They're far more different from us than the half-dwarfs are from you.
0: Ah.
1: Caspian, as long as you will be true to old Narnia, you shall be my king, whatever they say. Long life to your majesty.
2: That's enough for me. I say we take the lad to the others and see what they have to say.
3: What others?
2: We will go first into the mountains, to the three bulgy bears.
0: Bulgy bears.
2: And so we did.
5: You're Trumpkin the dwarf, then?
2: I am.
6: Oh, don't stop. What happened next?
2: Yeah. Well, Truffle Hunter roused the three bulgy bears from their sleep and explained everything to them. The brown bears said, just as Truffle Hunter had said, that a son of Adam ought to be king of Narnia, and all kissed Caspian. Very wet, snuffly kisses they were, and offered him some honey. After that, we went to Pattertwig the squirrel, who suggested that he should take messages to our other friends, inviting them to a feast and council on Dancing Lawn at midnight, three nights ahead. Our next visit was to the seven brothers of Shuddering Wood. Dwarfs, one and all. The seven brothers did not take to Caspian at first and were doubtful that he was a friend and not an enemy. At last they were persuaded and even gave us all gifts of mail shirts and helmets and swords. For the seven brothers of Shuddering Wood are artisans of metal and steel. The workmanship of the arms was far finer than any Caspian had ever seen, and he gladly accepted the dwarf-made sword instead of his own, which looked, in comparison, as feeble as a toy and as clumsy as a stick. A little further on, we reached the five black dwarfs. They looked suspiciously at Caspian, but in the end, the eldest of them said,
7: "Well, if he is against Miraz, we'll have him for king." Shall we go further up in the mountains for you? Up to the crags? There's an ogre or two and a hag that we could introduce you to up there. What do you think?
3: No, thank you.
1: I should think not, indeed. We want none of that sort on our side. We should not have Aslan for a friend if we brought in that kind of rabble.
0: Oh, Aslan. Oh.
3: Do you believe in Aslan, Knickerbrick?
0: I'll believe in anyone or anything that'll batter these cursed Telmarine barbarians to pieces. Or drive them out of Narnia. Anyone or anything. Aslan or the White Witch. Do you understand?
1: Silence, silence. You do not know what you're saying. She was a worse enemy than Miraz and all his race.
0: Not to the dwarf she wasn't. Isn't that right, friends?
8: Oh, yes.
1: Come along. We have many more to meet.
0: Like who?
1: Glenstorm the centaur, for one.
3: Centaur?
1: Yes, Glenstorm is a centaur, and a prophet, and a stargazer.
2: Then he probably already knows we're coming.
4: I wouldn't be surprised.
8: Yes, yes, I've been waiting for you. Long live the king. I and my sons are ready for war. When is the battle to be joined?
3: Battle? Do you mean a real war to drive Miraz out of Narnia?
8: What else?
3: Oh, suppose I've had some vague idea that we'd, well, you know, occasionally raid a farmstead or attack a party of hunters if it ventured too far into these southern wilds.
8: Does your majesty usually wear his mail and sword for occasional raids?
1: Is it possible, Glenstorm?
8: The time is ripe. I watch the skies, Badger, for it is mine to watch, as it is yours to remember. Tarva and Arambil have met in the halls of high heaven, and on earth a son of Adam has once more arisen to rule and name the creatures. The hour has struck. A council at the Dancing Lawn must be a council of war.
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2: The great night came, and all whom we had invited were there. Bulgy bears and red dwarfs and black dwarfs, moles and badgers, hares and hedgehogs, and five satyrs as red as foxes, and a whole contingent of talking mice, armed to the teeth and following a shrill trumpet.
19: Your Majesty.
3: What? Someone speak.
1: Behind you, sire. At your feet. It's the mouse, Reepicheep.
3: Mouse? But wait. Oh, hello.
19: There are 12 of us, sire, and I place all the resources of my people unreservedly at your Majesty's disposal.
3: Oh, well, thank you, Reepicheep.
2: Some owls came, as did the old raven of Ravenscore. Last of all, with the centaurs, came a small but genuine giant, Wimbleweather of Dead Man's Hill, carrying on his back a basket full of rather seasick dwarfs who had accepted his offer of a lift and were now wishing they'd walk instead. The feast began with music and dance from the fauns. I could tell from his expression that Caspian had never seen the likes of them before, with their curly heads and little horns, their naked torsos and their legs and feet like those of goats. We all joined in the dance with them, except Nicobrick, who stayed off to the side and looked on in silence. We decided to hold the Council of War immediately, then have our banquet afterwards. Everyone sat down in a great circle, and when we got Patatwig to stop running to and fro and telling all the creatures to be silent, Caspian, feeling a little nervous, got up.
3: Narnians, I'd like to welcome you.
20: Prince Caspian, with respect, sire.
2: What's wrong, Camillo?
20: My hair sense tells me there's a man somewhere near.
1: Yes, smells like a man, and yet not quite like a man.
20: Whatever it is, Truffle Hunter, it is getting steadily nearer.
3: Two badgers and you three dwarfs, with your bows at the ready, go softly off to meet it.
21: There's no need. I'm here, and unarmed.
3: Dr. Cornelius!
21: Hello, my prince.
7: A renegade dwarf! A half and half! Shall I pass my sword to his throat?
2: Be quiet, Nicobrick. The creature can't help its ancestry.
3: Oh, this is the greatest friend and the saviour of my life. And anyone who doesn't like his company may leave my army at once. Oh, dearest doctor, I am glad to see you again. However did you find us out?
21: By a little use of simple magic, your majesty. But there's no time to go into that now. We must all fly from this place at once. You're already betrayed, and Miraz is on the move. Before midday tomorrow, you will be surrounded.
3: Betrayed? By whom?
7: Another renegade dwarf, no doubt.
21: No. By your horse, Destria. The poor brute knew no better. He went dawdling back to his stable in the castle, and then the secret of your flight was out. I made myself scarce, having no wish to be questioned about it in Miraz's torture chamber. I had a pretty good guess from my crystal as to where I should find you, but all day, and that was the day before yesterday, I saw Miraz's tracking parties out in the woods. And yesterday I learned that his army is out. I don't think some of your pure-blooded dwarves have as much woodcraft as might be expected. You left tracks all over the place. Great carelessness. At any rate, something has warned Miraz that old Narnia is not as dead as he'd hoped, and he's on the move.
19: Hurrah! Let them come. All I ask is that the king will put me and my people in the front.
21: What on earth? Oh, by the lion, it's a mouse. Signor Mouse, I desire your better acquaintance. I am honoured by meeting so valiant a beast.
19: My friendship you shall have, learned man, and any dwarf or giant in the army who does not give you good language, shall have my sword to reckon with.
7: Is there time for this foolery? What are our plans, battle or flight?
2: Battle if need be, but we're hardly ready for it yet, and this is no very defensible place.
3: Yes, well, I don't like the idea of running away.
22: Hear him. Whatever we do, don't let's have any running, especially not before supper. And not too soon after it, neither.
23: Well said, Bear.
22: Thank you, Glenstorm.
24: But those who run first do not always run last. And why should we let the enemy choose our position instead of choosing it ourselves? Let us find a strong place.
1: Glenstorm's advice is wise, Majesty. Very wise.
2: But where are we to go to?
21: Your Majesty, and all you variety of creatures, I think we must fly east and down the river to the Great Woods. The Telmarines hate that region. They've always been afraid of the sea and of something that may come over the sea. That is why they have let the great woods grow up. If tradition speak true, the ancient Caer Paravel was at the river mouth. All that part is friendly to us and hateful to our enemies. We must go to Aslan's How.
3: Aslan's How? What is it?
21: It lies within the skirts of the great woods, and it is a huge mound which Narnians raised in very ancient times over a very magical place, where there stood, and perhaps still stands, a very magical stone. The mound is all hollowed out and contains galleries and caves, and the stone is in the central cave of all. There is room in the mound for all our stores, and those of us who have most need of cover and are most accustomed to underground life can be lodged in the caves. The rest of us can lie in the wood. At a pinch, all of us, except this worthy giant, could retreat into the mound itself. And there we should be beyond the reach of every danger except famine.
1: It's a good thing we have a learned man among us.
2: Soup and celery. I wish our leaders would think less about these old wives' tales and more about victuals and arms.
1: I approve of Dr. Cornelius's proposal.
3: So do I. To Aslan's How.
21: Yes, to Aslan's How.
0: Now, before we eat?
3: Now. We've no time to lose.
0: I was afraid you were going to say that.

0: What's wrong, Truffle Hunter? You look thoughtful.
1: It's nothing, sire. I was thinking, if only we could wake the spirits of the trees and the wells.
0: Well, can't we?
1: No, we have no power over them. Since the humans came into the land, felling forests and defiling streams, the dryads and naiads have sunk into a deep sleep. Who knows if ever they will stir again? And that is a great loss to our side. The Telmarines are horribly afraid of the woods, and once the trees moved in anger, our enemies would go mad with fright and be chased out of Narnia as quick as their legs could carry them.
2: What imaginations you animals have! But why stop at trees and waters? Wouldn't it be even nice if the stones started throwing themselves at old Miraz?
3: Aslan's How is round the next bend.
0: Oh, good. The sun is coming up and everyone is tired.
2: Yes.
0: We could do with the rest.
2: You're right. Yes. Aslan's How was certainly an awesome place.
4: You don't have to explain it, Trumpkin. We know it well.
5: Wait, Edmund. Perhaps we don't.
4: Huh?
5: Everything has changed, remember?
4: Oh, yes. Good point. In our day, it was a round green hill on top of another hill.
6: With a clear view and beautiful...
2: I'm afraid it isn't so clear anymore. It's all grown over with trees. And there's a low doorway leading into it. The tunnels inside are a perfect maze until you get to know them.
0: Tell us what happened there, Trumpkin.
2: It was after we had taken up our quarters in and around the How that fortune turned against us. King Miraz's scouts soon found our new lair, and he and his army arrived on the edge of the woods. As so often happens, the enemy turned out stronger than we had reckoned. And though Miraz's men may have been afraid of going into the wood, they were even more afraid of Miraz. Thus there was fighting on most days, and sometimes by night as well. But our army had, on the whole, the worst of it. At last there came a night when everything had gone as badly as possible, and the rain which had been falling heavily all day had ceased at nightfall, only to give place to raw cold. That morning Caspian had arranged what was his biggest battle yet, and we had all hung our hopes on it. But it failed. All our strategy fell apart on the battlefield. Our army suffered badly and done the enemy little harm. Few of us had not lost blood. So it was a very sombre council who met in the secret and magical chamber at the heart of Aslan's How.
7: We can't continue this way. The morale of our company couldn't be lower.
8: True.
0: Right. Then what are we to do?
1: With respect, if your majesty is ever to use the magic horn, I think the time has now come.
0: We are certainly in great need. But it is hard to be sure we are at our greatest. Supposing there came an even worse need and we had already used it.
7: By that argument, your majesty will never use it until it's too late.
3: Yes, I agree with that.
0: What do you think, Trumpkin?
2: Oh, as for me, your majesty knows I think the horn and that bit of broken stone called the stone table and your great King Peter and your lion Aslan are all eggs in moonshine. It's all one to me when your majesty blows the horn. All I insist on is that the army is told nothing about it. There's no good raising hopes of magical help, which, as I think, are sure to be disappointed.
0: Right. Then in the name of Aslan, we will blow Queen Susan's horn.
3: There is one thing, sire, that should perhaps be done first. We do not know what form the help will take. It might call Aslan himself from overseas, but I think it more likely to call Peter the High King and his mighty consorts down from the high past. But in either case, I do not think we can be sure that the help will come to this very spot.
2: You never said a truer word.
3: I think that they, or he, will come back to one or other of the ancient places of Narnia. This, where we now sit, is the most ancient and most deeply magical of all. And here I think the answer is likeliest to come. But there are two others. One is Lantern Waste, upriver west of Beaver's Dam, where the royal children first appeared in Narnia, as the records tell. And the other is down at the river mouth, where their castle of Caer Paravel once stood. And if Aslan himself comes, that would be the very best place for meeting him too. For every story says that he is the son of the great emperor over the sea, and over the sea he will pass.
8: Oh, yes.
3: Now, I should very much like to send messengers to both places, to Lantern Waste and the River Mouth, to receive them, or him, or it.
2: Just as I thought. The first result of all this foolery is not to bring us help, but to lose us two fighters.
3: No.
0: Well, who would you think of sending, Dr. Cornelius? Well,
1: squirrels are best for getting through enemy country without being caught.
7: All our squirrels are rather flighty. The only one I'd trust on a job like that would be Pattertwig.
0: Let's be Pattertwig, then. And who for our other messenger? I know you'd go, Truffle Hunter. But you haven't the speed. Nor you, Dr. Cornelius.
7: I won't go. With all these humans and beasts about, there must be a dwarf here to see that the dwarfs are fairly treated.
2: Oh, thimbles and thunderstorms, is that how you speak to the king? Send me, sire, I'll go.
0: But I thought you didn't believe in the horned trumpkin.
2: No more I do, your majesty. But what's that got to do with it? I might as well die on a wild goose chase as die here. You are my king. I know the difference between giving advice and taking orders. You've had my advice, and now it's time for orders.
0: Oh, I'll never forget this, Trumpkin. Send for Pattertwig, one of you.
7: I'll see to it.
0: Oh, thank you. Oh, and when shall I blow the horn?
3: I would wait for sunrise, Your Majesty. That sometimes has an effect in operations of this kind of magic.
0: Sunrise it'll be, then.

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1: The whole air was full of it. Loud as thunder, but far longer. And I said to myself, if that's not the horn, call me a rabbit.
2: So it was your horn, Sue, that dragged us all off that seat on the platform yesterday.
3: Both swords were out in a moment, and the three others jumped off the dais and stood watching.
4: Look!
1: What?
4: 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The lion! Aslan himself!
0: Prince Caspian, The Return to Narnia from The Chronicles of Narnia by C.S. Lewis is a production of Focus on the Family. 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
8: With SRN News, I'm Bob Agnew in Washington. Smoke from those Canadian wildfires severely impacting parts of the United States.
9: 20 states in Washington, D.C. impacted by the smoke pouring down from Canada as a result of the massive wildfires. People are urged to stay indoors, especially folks with health conditions like asthma. A big concern in East Rutherford, New Jersey at MetLife Stadium, which has been covered in the haze. That's where the World Cup soccer finals are scheduled to take place on Sunday, the final matchup between Argentina and Spain at 3 o'clock Eastern.
8: There's Laura Winters reporting. Barbara Glickenside is a 72-year-old nurse who lives in New York. She's staying indoors.
10: I'm healthy, but I know what air particles do to the body, and I wish more people were wearing masks and little babies and children were inside.
8: The smoke is especially dangerous for pregnant women. This is SRN News.
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14: Hey everyone, I'm Zach. Just back from visiting with my family. Everyone's doing great. It was so awesome to see them. You know, today's story is all about families, the Morrisons and the Richters. It's certainly a day that will change these families forever. So come with me beyond Gilead.
15: And today on News 6 at Noon, we have a very special story to share with you. It is the first in an exclusive series looking behind the scenes at the group that has revitalized Coleraine, Peace of Heaven. What kind of man can change the landscape of a town and bring people from all over the world to help do it? Reverend Ivan Brodsky, that's who. And coming up, we'll be sitting down with Reverend Brodsky to find out more about the man, his family, and his vision for Coleraine. All that coming up. But first, they call it the dog days of summer. How long will they last this year? News 6 meteorologist Chad Browning has your weekend forecast.
16: So let's add these tomatoes.
17: All right, like this.
16: Good. Okay.
17: Hey, what? If we're cooking this now, how does it not burn or get cold and yucky before dinner?
16: Honey, this is a slow cooker. We put everything in and it cooks all day.
17: Oh, really?
16: Yeah.
17: Wow. What's next then?
16: 2 teaspoons of garlic.
17: Oh, can I put them in?
16: Sure. Just don't add any more or it'll be too strong.
17: It's kind of like chemistry. Justin could probably help us make it better since it's like science.
16: Oh, that's true. Cooking is science, but it's also an art.
18: Hello, family!
15: Oh, John, hi, what a nice surprise.
17: Mr. M, are you okay? The family's not here, just us.
18: Oh, well, you two count as family.
17: Yeah, okay.
15: What's got you so excited?
18: Excited? Me? Oh, I don't know what you're talking about. This is what I'm like every day.
15: Yeah, okay.
18: Well, I got good news, and I can't wait to share it.
17: Yeah? Hmm? What is it?
18: The paperwork has all come through.
15: John, do you mean that...
18: Hope, we have a court date. You are going to officially become a Morrison.
17: I am?
18: Yes.
15: Oh, it's wonderful. It's everything we've been waiting for, isn't it?
17: Wow. Yeah, that's great. I mean, wow. I'm really gonna be a Morrison.
18: Yes, Hope. You really are.
15: Oh.
19: How long until he's finished? Honestly, my appointment was supposed to be 10 minutes ago.
20: Yes, Mrs. Richter, I have made him aware that you are here and he'll be with you as soon as possible.
19: Well, some people don't have the time to sit around and wait all day.
20: Yes, ma'am. Can I offer you something to drink? Coffee? Iced tea? Water?
19: No, thank you. Just get me in.
20: Yes, Mr. Kelly? She's right here. All right. Mr. Kelly can see you now.
19: It's about time. Mr. Kelly, this is unacceptable.
21: I'm sure it is, Mrs. Richter. What can I help you with today?
19: Are you serious? You can help me get my property back from those heaven people.
21: Monica, I've told you before, there's simply nothing I can do about that. They've done everything legally, and there's simply no recourse.
19: Oh, there has to be something you can do. What good are you?
21: Monica, legally, there's nothing I can do on the piece of heaven thing. Nothing. You know this. We've gone over it and over it. Now, with the other issues...
19: There is no other issue. I've got it under control. I've told you that over and over. So now it appears we're at an impasse.
21: I would tend to agree.
19: Good. Then you'll understand why I'm terminating your services.
21: What?
19: I have no need for you any further, Mr. Kelly. I've got everything under control.
21: I sincerely hope you do.
22: Well, that was a nice report.
23: Yes, it did turn out nicely.
24: Very nice indeed. Great piece. This seems like a really nice town, Reverend. I'm glad we came.
23: It is nice. It could even be called idyllic. I didn't know that there were still places in the world like this.
24: I know. Jean and I felt the same way when we drove into town.
25: What? What did I feel?
24: Oh, I was telling Reverend Brodsky what you thought about the town when we drove in.
25: Oh, I thought it was a throwback to an old television show that was on when I was a kid.
23: Yes, well, I thought so, too.
22: A mixture between My Four Daughters and the Ryan Bunch?
25: Yeah, that's right.
17: May I get anyone a refill on iced tea or water?
22: Oh, Tiffany, you're so sweet. I love a refill. Thank you.
23: Yes, Tiffany, some more tea would be great.
17: Anyone else?
24: No, thank you.
25: I'm good, thanks.
24: She's so sweet.
22: Oh, yes, a wonderful girl.
25: Randy's a lucky boy.
22: We're just very lucky that we can be here for her during this difficult time.
25: Oh, that's right. That's her family, isn't it? The ones in the news.
23: Yes, it is. And I'm glad we can provide a safe place for her.
25: That's very important.
17: Here you go, Reverend Brodsky. Mrs. Brodsky.
23: Why, thank you, Tiffany.
22: Tiffany, have I told you that I'm very, very glad to have you here?
17: Oh.
22: Your presence in our home is really special to us.
17: Thank you, Mrs. Brodsky. I really... it's nice here.
23: Good. I hope that means we'll see you a lot more.
26: So this must be big.
27: Big? What?
26: Whatever brings the whole family out to Planet Cheese during the week. Hope, you have a birthday we don't know about.
17: No.
26: So what is it?
27: Yeah.
28: Okay, we do have an announcement we'd like to make.
18: We received news today.
17: What? What is it?
0: Come on, Dad. What?
26: Do you want to tell him all?
17: I don't. No. You tell him.
18: Okay. It's official, gang. We are adopting. That's right. All of the paperwork has gone through, and a court date has been set next week. Hope will officially become a Morrison.
17: Yay!
0: That's so cool.
26: You're quiet, Hope. What do you think?
17: What, me?
1: Speech.
0: Yeah. Don't put her on the spot, guys. Come on.
17: I think that games are on me.
26: Come on, Hope. There's a racing game over here.
17: Oh, yeah. But I'm faster than you, Morrison. That's it.
18: There they go.
2: Do you think Hope's all right?
18: What? Hope? Why?
2: I don't know. She seems so quiet.
18: Yeah, Hope seems quiet. No, she just ran off with the kids, chattering away about beating Mike on the racing game.
2: No, I don't mean that. I mean, whenever we've mentioned the adoption, she gets very quiet.
18: Well, maybe it's just too big for her right now.
2: What do you mean?
18: Well, you know, sometimes when you're waiting for so long for something, it can still be a surprise when it gets here. You're not ready for it. Might take her a little time to work through it.
2: Maybe I'll try to talk to her later, after we get home.
18: Yeah, that'd be a good idea. I'm not sure Planet Cheese is the best place for a serious quiet talk.
0: It's nice weather out.
3: Yeah. Well, after the rain last week, it's nice.
4: Yes. It is nice.
5: I prefer the rain.
17: Me too. It's different than sun all the time.
0: Is something wrong?
17: Everything. Or haven't you been watching the news lately?
4: Tiffany, that's enough.
17: Sorry.
0: No, I mean something here, with us. It's weird. Everyone's so quiet and grumpy and I don't know. Maybe it's nothing.
5: Quite right. There's nothing wrong here. We're all fine, right? Right?
4: No. Yes.
0: Right. Sure. Mm-hmm.
5: See, Maya, everything's fine. It's just a case of the summertime blues. No need to worry about anything. Are you all right, Caleb? Do you need water?
17: Of course he's not all right. This is all wrong. But then again, it's par for the course in the Richter family. No one talks to anyone or deals with any problems or anything. There's nothing wrong because this is the way it always is. But that doesn't mean it's right. It shouldn't be this way.
4: Tiffany, why don't you...
17: Don't bother. I'm going out.
5: Where?
17: Away from this little bit of crazy we call home.
4: Tiffany. Tiffany Richter.
5: Oh, forget it, Tom. She's just blowing off steam.
4: But Monica...
5: She'll be back. Give her a little time. I'll talk to her later.
4: Are you sure?
5: Of course. I've got this under control.
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0: Tiffany, what are you doing here?
1: I am sorry, Randy. Maybe I shouldn't have come. I just...
0: No, it's all right. Come on in.
2: Who's at the door, Randy?
0: It's Tiffany.
3: Oh, is she all right? Oh, come on in here.
0: Yeah, come
1: on. I'm sorry. I didn't mean to interrupt a dinner party or...
3: No, darling. It's very informal. Our house is always like this. Lots of people.
4: Oh. Lots of family, you mean? There's usually more than this.
2: That's right. We're all family here.
0: You haven't seen it as much because everyone's still settling into town, but you'll see it more often now.
3: We're just finishing up dinner, Tiffany. Did you eat?
1: No, I didn't have much of a chance.
3: Well, you go to the living room and I'll put together a plate for you.
1: Oh, thank you. I really appreciate it.
3: Oh, that's fine, dear. No problem.
0: Come on. So, what's wrong?
1: It's my family again. I don't know what to do anymore. My mom insists everything's fine and makes us act like nothing's going on.
0: That's tough.
1: And you know we're all over the news. It's just crazy.
0: Have you talked to your mom about it?
1: My mom doesn't talk about anything. She just says she's got it under control. Oh, that's awful.
5: I agree. It's good you got out of there. You should protect yourself from such crazy dysfunction. It's not healthy.
2: You can come here anytime, Tiffany. You're always welcome.
1: Oh, I wouldn't want to impose.
3: You impose? Never. Oh, anytime, Tiffany.
4: Yeah, the same goes for us.
1: What? You don't even know me.
4: This is what family is for, Tiffany. We're here for you, too. If you ever need a place to stay or someone to come over and get you...
5: Just call. And anyone in Peace of Heaven will do the same.
1: Really?
2: Really. Self-preservation must always be your top priority. If you aren't looking out for you, who will? You keep yourself safe. Remember that.
4: Yes. We each have to learn to love ourselves if we are to experience all this life has to offer us.
2: Remember that, Tiffany. It's the key to everything.
6: Oh, I like this one. What do you think, Hope?
1: It's nice. I like it. Are you okay? Aren't you excited? A new dress and new shoes and maybe even new bows for your hair? Yeah, I'm excited, but...
6: But?
1: It's like Christmas and Easter and birthdays all wrapped up in one, isn't it? Getting adopted.
6: What makes you say that?
1: Well, I mean, the dresses and the bows and the shoes and having to look nice, it's just... It's like going to church for Christmas or something, but bigger.
7: Well, you want to look nice for your big day, don't you?
1: Yeah, I know adoption's big and everything, but I don't know if I can do this.
6: Do what?
1: This whole huge adoption thing. I mean, it's huge.
6: Honey, let's go sit down over there.
1: Okay.
6: All right. Now then. What do you mean you don't think you can do this adoption thing?
1: I don't want to mess this up. I mean, I like pigtails and blue jeans. I don't do dresses and bows and stuff. I might just mess this all up.
6: Oh, honey, you won't mess anything up.
1: But what if I don't look nice when I do this? Or what if I mess up being a Morrison? I mean, I've already messed that up.
7: What? How have you messed up being a Morrison?
1: Being a Morrison is hard. You're all like... Perfect. How am I supposed to do that?
8: Hey, Maya. What's up?
9: Oh, just heading out to the mall to do a little shopping.
8: Oh, really?
9: Yeah, I'm meeting Anna there. Wanna join us?
8: Oh, no, that's all right. Thanks for asking, though.
9: Are you okay, Tiff?
8: Yeah, sure. Is Caleb home?
9: He's down in the exercise room working out.
8: Oh.
9: Dad's in his office.
8: Oh, okay. I'll stop by there then.
9: Are you sure you're okay?
8: Yeah, fine. Go have a good time.
9: Okay. See ya.
10: But I can't do that right now. I just don't have the funds available and... Yes, I understand. You do what you need to do. Thanks. Hi, Tiffany.
8: Hi, Dad. What's up?
10: Trying to make sense of what we're going to do next with Richter Properties. Start again? Give up? I have no idea.
8: It's all kind of a big mess, isn't it?
10: Yeah, a huge mess.
8: Where's Mom?
10: Hmm? What, your mother? I don't know, actually. I think she's at Mr. Kelly's office.
8: Are we going to have family dinner?
10: Oh, I don't know, Tiffany. Right now, it looks like it'll be everyone for themselves.
8: What else is new?
10: What?
8: Don't you get tired of it, Dad? Being a Richter?
10: What do you mean?
8: I don't know. It's just it seems so hard to always do what's right for the Richters and always act just the right way and...
10: Yeah, it can be tough. I've had those feelings too, Tiffany, trust me. I know it's not easy being a Richter.
8: So what's it all for? What does it mean?
10: Hmm?
8: Being a Richter.
10: I don't, Oh, no, Tiffany, this is a phone call I've been waiting for. Can we take a rain check?
8: Sure, Dad. Whatever.
10: I mean it. I'll find you later.
8: Okay.
10: Hello, this is Tom.
8: Bye, Dad.
10: Yes. Hi, I've been waiting...
11: Hope. The Morrison family is not perfect.
7: No way we're perfect. I mean, I could tell you a million different things that would prove that we're not perfect. Like when Tim melted that one plastic dish by putting it into the oven. Oh. And how Mike got into trouble for watching stuff he wasn't supposed to.
11: Oh,
7: and
11: yes. Then... Thank you, Haley. I think we get the point.
1: Tim melted a dish? Really?
7: Uh-huh.
1: And what was Mike watching?
11: Well, that doesn't matter. What does matter is that the Morrison family is not perfect. Oh, honey, it's not about what we wear or how we look. You don't have to do anything different at all to become part of the family. You've already been part of the family in our hearts for a long time now.
1: And what if I mess up in court and I don't do everything right? Or I don't look right?
11: Oh, there's no way that you can mess anything up, Hope. Don't you understand that? You're perfect already.
1: I am? Perfect? I don't think so.
11: You're perfect for us.
7: That's right. Because none of us are perfect either. So you fit.
1: Do I have to forget everything from before?
11: Before what?
1: Before you guys. You know, my mom and my grandma and all that.
11: No. Oh, no, you don't. And we don't want you to. Those people loved you, Hope. They gave you life and cared for you, and they were a very important part of who you are. We don't want you to forget that.
1: Okay, I guess. It's just a lot.
7: Yeah, it is pretty huge, Hope, but I think you can handle it.
1: I hope so. I hope I'm good enough.
10: Hello, Monica.
12: Tom! You frightened me. What are you doing up?
10: Waiting for you. We need to talk.
12: What? Like some errant child out past curfew?
10: No, Monica. Like a husband who is worried about his wife and wants to be sure that she's all right.
12: All right. What do you want to talk about?
10: I made some phone calls about Richter Properties today. I thought I'd help with
12: what... I don't need your help, Tom.
10: But, Monica, I
12: have all of this under control. You need to trust me on that.
10: Monica, I'm here to help you. Any way I can.
12: I don't need your help, Tom Richter. Stay out of it. I have it under control.
10: Mr. Kelly said
12: that... fired Mr. Kelly. I know what I'm doing. Let me make this clear, Tom. I am not in trouble. And I have never and will never, ever in this lifetime need your help.
1: Yes, Your Honorship. I do like living with the Morrisons.
7: What? What's that?
1: Oh, yes. I do promise to be good and sweet and nice and always do the right things. Like the Morrisons do.
13: Hope, what are you doing? It's 1 o'clock in the morning.
12: Shh, shh,
13: you should be sleeping.
12: Shh.
1: You wake everybody up.
13: Okay, the question is, why are you up?
1: I was just practicing.
13: Practicing what?
1: Being a Morrison and talking to the judge.
13: Oh, nervous?
1: Just a little. I don't want to mess up this court thing at all. I mean, I knew about the adoption and everything, but I didn't know about standing in a courtroom in front of a judge and having to be all Morrison-y perfect.
13: Oh, Morrison-y perfect? Hope, come here and sit down a minute.
1: Okay.
13: Do you remember when you accepted Christ this year?
1: Yeah.
13: You didn't have to do anything to make God love you, did you?
1: No, I mean, I just had to trust him.
13: Right. God loves you now. And he's loved you since before you were even born. Nothing you could do would change that, right?
1: Right.
13: Same thing here in a way. You don't have to change anything about you to become a Morrison. We love you, no matter what. And you're already a Morrison.
1: I am?
13: You're part of the family already, Hope. And I speak for everyone in this house when I say that. We just need the paperwork to make it legal. You know what that means?
1: What?
13: You're stuck with us.
1: Yes.
13: Now, you need to go to bed and get some sleep. No more worry.
1: Oh, I'm not worrying anymore. I just want to make sure I have everything just right.
13: You're going to be great, Hope. I know it.
12: You've got to be kidding me. Who comes to someone's house at the crack of dawn? Someone needs to learn when a decent time to come calling is.
14: Monica, are you up?
12: Not a chance, Tom.
14: Monica?
12: Go away.
10: There's someone downstairs to see you.
12: They can come back at a decent time.
10: No, Monica, I think you better come downstairs.
12: What is it?
10: I think you better just come down.
12: Where's my robe?
10: Oh, over here.
12: This better be good, Tom, honestly. Oh, good morning, gentlemen. I'm afraid I was out quite late last evening and overslept this morning. How can I help you?
15: Monica Richter?
12: What? Yes, of course I'm Monica Richter. You know that.
15: Monica Richter, you're under arrest for 5 separate counts of bribery of public officials. You have the right to remain silent. Anything you say can and will be used against you in a court of law.
12: What?
10: Monica.
16: Wow, Hope's gonna become a Morrison and Monica Richter's getting arrested. I told you today was a day of change for these families. Every Morrison is excited about this adoption, while Tiffany is questioning what it means to be a Richter. It can be tough to be part of a family sometimes, can't it? But you know, God made families for us so that we wouldn't be alone. When things are great, a family around can celebrate with us. And when things are tough, it's our family who ought to help and support us. But our world today is full of sin. It's a place where some people don't feel good enough to be part of a family. And sin can also block family members from helping, loving, and even supporting each other. Remember, God intended families to be a place where a person would be accepted, no questions asked. So today, why don't you look for ways to bless the members of your family? Hug your grandmother, help your mom with a chore, maybe tell your dad you appreciate him. You can even read with your little sister. Whatever you do, find a way to celebrate everyone in your family. That's it for now. Beyond Gilead is based on characters and situations in Down Gilead Lane and is a production of Keys for Kids Ministries, a listener-supported ministry. Today's episode, A Tale of Two Families, was written by Lori Twitchell and directed by Steve O'Dell. Dialogue was recorded by Roy Wallace. 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Music was by John Campbell, and our executive producer was Terry Ritchie. And I'm Zach, encouraging you to go spend some time with your family. And I'll catch you again next time right here, Beyond Gilead.
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3: Greetings, Mr. Mayor.
5: Have you heard about the clock at City Hall?
23: The clock is stuck on 11:45.
5: We believe it's a glitch in our new computer system we set up. Alicia Jennings is in charge of our technical support at City Hall. You should talk to her first.
3: Has anyone gone into the programming code itself?
24: None of us have that level of expertise, especially since it's a third-party program.
3: Would you mind resetting the clock to the current time?
24: I don't mind, but it won't help. It'll go back to 11:45.
3: No doubt it will, but I would like to look at the clock itself whilst that happens.
23: What is that? Somebody left flowers up here?
3: There's a card attached.
24: Oh.
3: And it's addressed to you, Alicia. What does it say?
24: Time is running out. What does that mean?
25: Well, thanks for taking the time to talk to us, Mr. Butler.
26: When I was a young man in Odyssey, I loved a girl more deeply than I ever thought possible. Her name was Wendy. We had a secret courier who delivered the letters back and forth.
23: Who would do that for you?
26: Her little sister, Alicia. I wanted to run away with Wendy. I wrote her a letter telling her to meet me at the clock tower that night.
25: At 11:45.
26: That's right.
24: I decided I wasn't going to be their delivery girl anymore. So I tore the letter in half and shoved it into my coat pocket.
26: Wendy didn't show up.
24: Somehow someone knows what I did. That the anniversary is 20 years ago, and I'm now being tortured for it.
27: The clock's moving again.
3: The entire system, even the clock, has started a countdown.
5: A countdown to what?
3: 11:45 tomorrow night.
23: Here's some water.
3: Thank you, Matthew. Alicia?
24: Thanks. I don't know what to do.
5: We better think of something. We've got a countdown, and I don't know if it's to a banquet of flowers, a big laugh, or a bomb.
3: Mr. Mayor, I suggest you notify the police.
5: Yeah, I will. In the meantime, you two need to figure out who's behind this.
23: I'll help, too.
5: Fine. You three.
27: I'm still here.
5: Who are you?
27: Andrew.
23: He empties the trash.
5: Good, because the one in my office is full. Come with me.
27: Oh, okay.
24: How am I going to explain all of this to my sister?
3: Where does she live?
24: In Los Angeles. She's a doctor, but she's coming into town to visit me.
3: Oh, why now?
24: We're selling our family home and moving our mother into a retirement facility.
3: I see. So it has nothing to do with the anniversary?
24: No, because there is no anniversary for her. Hmm. She doesn't know why Michael left her.
3: Well, someone knows what happened, Alicia. Whoever put those things on the clock tower and rigged everything for 11:45 tomorrow night knows.
24: But how?
3: Have you ever communicated the truth anywhere, to anyone, in any form or any place?
24: Well, only one.
3: Aha! What was it?
24: My private diary, which I've kept hidden and locked up. No one has ever seen it, or I would have known.
3: Well, where is it now?
24: In a safe deposit box at the Odyssey Bank.
3: Hmm.
24: I put my most precious possessions there because of the move out of our house.
5: Alicia, Eugene, are you there?
24: Yes, Mr.
3: Indeed.
24: Mayor.
23: I am too.
5: The police are on their way. I'd like you to come up to my office and talk to them.
3: Yes, sir. We'll be right up.
24: What am I going to do?
3: We're going to find out who's doing this and why.
23: So, how are you going to find out who's doing this and why?
3: I have no idea. I'm exhausted.
25: Did you get any sleep last night?
3: Barely. I worked through the night with the police technicians trying to stop the countdown.
23: Can't you just shut off the computers?
3: No. Whoever programmed the countdown has integrated it into the city's entire system and rigged it to erase all of the government's database. The payroll, welfare benefit information, everything will disappear if we turn off the computer. It's a technological...

0: The Bible says in the book of Numbers, you may be sure that your sin will find you out. Everything we do at every moment has consequences. Even small decisions can have a huge impact. Alicia's moment of anger changed the lives of at least 3 people, maybe more. That's why we need to stop and think about what we're doing or going to do and ask ourselves if God would be pleased with it. That will keep us out of a lot of trouble. If you liked today's episode, I'd love to hear from you. You can write to me at Adventures in Odyssey, Colorado Springs, Colorado 80995, or in Canada, write to Box 9800, Vancouver, BC, V6B4G3, and visit us online at witsend.org. 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The Mystery of the Clock Tower was written by Paul McCusker with sound design by Jonathan Crow. Our cast included Andre Stoika, Katie Lee, Will Ryan, and Will Ute. And I'm Chris, hoping you'll join us again next time for more Adventures in Odyssey.
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3: It started out as a choice, but now it feels like the choice has been taken away from you. 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The substance or behavior that once provided escape now controls your life. 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
7: With SRN News, I'm Bob Agnew in Washington. Homeland Security officials say election security remains a top priority for the Trump administration. Here's Willie Nelson.
8: Homeland Security Secretary Mark Wayne Mullen says the administration will aggressively pursue voter fraud cases following President Trump's address to the nation. During the speech, the president cited DHS findings showing more than 270,000 non-citizens are registered on voter rolls and raised concerns about vulnerabilities in electronic voting and ballot counting systems. The administration says those vulnerabilities pose a major cyber threat and an election security nightmare. Willie Nelson, The White House.
7: New records released by Senate Republicans raising new questions about whether former special counsel Jack Smith may have accessed congressional text messages after previously testifying under oath he did not.
9: Senate Judiciary Committee Chairman Chuck Grassley and Senator Ron Johnson say Justice Department documents show text messages belonging to both lawmakers were obtained by Smith's team during the January 6th investigation. The senators argue those communications were protected by congressional privilege. Missouri Senator Eric Schmidt is now calling for Smith to be prosecuted, alleging he lied to Congress under oath. Ken Lorman reporting.
7: This week, 8 Democrat candidates in the state of Maine took part in 2 debates on TV as they're hoping to line up and challenge, even be able to flip the seat of longtime incumbent Republican Senator Susan Collins. More details in this report from correspondent Laura Winters.
10: The first group of four Senate candidates include Democrats Sheena Bellows, Troy Jackson, Jordan Wood, and Dr. Nirav Shah. The four participating in one debate for an hour. Shah, the former director of Maine's Center for Disease Control and Prevention, he also ran in this year's primary for governor and lost. Then a second hour of debate with candidates David Costello, Elizabeth Dickerson, Dan Kleben, and Ashley Wood.
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16: Welcome to The Pond, a place where laughter and learning go together like brand new golf balls and water. Today, Tony the Frog finds something very, very cool.
17: I can't believe this. A talking checker game.
18: And it had several attitude settings. I'd put it on maximum, but it'd make you cry.
16: And doesn't really want to find the owner.
18: Anybody lose this? Anybody? How long do I need to wait here? It's cold. Sort of. And, I'm pretty sure it's low on oxygen over here, you know? Boy, I better get going.
16: Later, Floyd the Turtle hangs out with the wrong crowd.
17: Oh, that's right. You're mosquitoes. You aren't nice.
16: And gets into trouble.
18: He's in the top 10 most wanted?
19: Actually, we keep a top 4,500 in my office. He was way down on the right, near the bottom.
16: Find out what happens. Coming right up on The Pond.

0: It was a cool day at the pond.
1: I should get a jacket,
0: said Floyd the turtle.
2: I don't think it's that kind of cool,
0: explained Bill the duck.
1: What kind is it?
2: I think it's cool as in neato.
1: Oh, well, what do I wear for that kind of cool?
2: Dress like a turtle.
1: Great. I just happened to have done that this morning.
0: It was during this silly banter, hey, that the day got really cool.
1: Now do I need a jacket?
2: Just carry a sweatshirt. You won't need it, though.
3: Check this out,
0: said Tony the frog.
3: This is so cool.
1: You know, now I'm thinking maybe a sweatshirt and a parka.
3: What's he talking about?
2: He's having trouble with the slang word cool.
3: Oh, how about hot?
2: I don't recommend anything he'll confuse with weather.
3: No problem. I've got other adjectives I can unpack. I have something here that is rockin'.
2: That should work.
1: What is it?
3: Check this out.
2: A checkerboard?
3: Looks like a somewhat normal, everyday checkerboard. Let's play a game, shall we? And watch what happens.
0: And so they did. Right after Bill's move.
4: Good start.
2: Who said that?
3: The checkerboard. Watch this.
4: You call that a move?
3: Now that's cool. I mean, neato.
1: Wow.
3: Now watch what happens when I make a good move.
2: I don't think so. You took your hand off.
3: It was merely a sample move.
2: A sample move that sets up this move.
4: Ooh, nice move. You've got him now.
1: I can't believe this. A talking checker game.
3: And it had several attitude settings. I'd put it on maximum, but it'd make you cry.
4: Nice move.
3: Thank you.
4: But too little, too late.
3: Careful.
2: What's it set on now?
3: It's set on low.
2: Yikes. Where did you get this?
4: What kind of move is that?
3: I got it on the other side of the pond.
2: What do you mean?
3: I think I may be making a comeback here.
4: Way to take advantage.
2: Other side of the pond? I don't remember a store over there.
4: You're sinking fast.
3: I just found it. Now we're in business.
4: Comeback City.
2: Found it? You found it? Did you look for the owner?
3: I saw it and I looked around and then I sat down by it for a good half hour before taking it over here.
1: That seems fair. I think.
2: I'm not sure.
3: Hey, whoever left it forgot it completely.
2: Sometimes they come back later.
3: Fine, I'll go over there again. Later.
2: Now. They could be there now.
3: You know, you're kind of making this a lot of effort.
4: Are you afraid to make a move or something?
2: I'm talking!
3: It's just a computer, Bill. Not worth yelling at.
0: And so, once the two of them finished the game...
4: Boy, that was a smoking.
2: Maybe you should kick it back over.
0: Tony hopped back to the other side of the pond.
3: Anybody lose this? Anybody? Anybody? How long do I need to wait here? It's cold. Sort of. And, it's getting dark. Yeah, that's what it is. Sure, it's getting cold and dark. And, I'm pretty sure it's low on oxygen over here, you know? Boy, I better get going.
0: Soon, Tony left.
3: I gave it my best.
0: The next day...
4: That was a brilliant move.
5: Why, thank you,
0: said Methuselah the alligator, as he quickly disposed of Tony in a very, very short game of checkers.
3: I can't believe this. I never lose this badly.
4: I've seen better moves from cactus plants.
3: Is there a nice setting on this thing?
2: You didn't search for a nice setting when you were thumping me.
4: Game, set, match, humiliation.
5: I'm sorry. I really didn't want him to talk to you that way.
3: It sounds much funnier when I'm winning.
5: I didn't think it was very funny.
0: But almost everyone else did, and soon there was a long line of creatures wanting to play.
4: Next time, put your glasses on before you move.
6: Hey, you watch yourself now, dear. I'll pull out your batteries.
0: After all the games were done, Tony wanted to play just one more.
3: Okay, Methuselah, I want another shot at you.
5: Okay, one more.
3: All right, you start.
5: Very kind of you.
4: Plan start.
3: Ah, so, you like this game?
4: Nice move.
5: I think a lot of people are really enjoying it.
4: Bland counter move.
3: He's on my side. I like that. Yeah, a lot of people sure do enjoy it. What fun it is, huh?
4: Uh-oh.
3: What do you mean, uh-oh?
5: Which brings me to a troubling thought.
3: Yeah?
5: If you and all these others enjoy the game so much, don't you think whoever lost this misses it quite a bit?
4: Great move. He's toast now.
3: I'm toast? I've never heard the computer guy say that before.
5: Somebody is out there wishing they had this game.
3: I know. I really feel bad for him.
4: Yikes.
3: Yikes? What's that mean?
5: I bet he's still looking for this thing.
4: This is the beginning of the end.
3: Tell me about it. Look, if this guy really wanted it back, don't you think he'd put flyers up or something?
2: Yikes.
3: Again with the yikes?
5: Just because that's what you would do doesn't mean that's what he or she would do.
4: Way to finish him off.
3: Okay, what's your point?
5: Find the owner. Don't wait for him to find you.
3: Put more effort in?
5: Put the effort in that you would want someone to put in for you.
3: Oh, I get it now.
5: Just find the guy.
3: Right. Find him.
0: Realizing Methuselah was right, Tony set out to find the owner of the Talking Checkers game.
1: I'll help you.
3: So will I. You guys are good friends, but if you were really good friends, you wouldn't try hard, and I can keep the game. It's a joke.
1: Oh.
3: I'm just kidding.
2: I thought you were serious.
3: I wasn't. Much.
0: First, they put up signs.
3: There we go. These ought to help.
7: Found a really cool toy. Shouldn't you be more specific?
3: I ran out of ink.
7: I have a big black marker. I've got you covered.
3: You're quite a friend there.
0: Then they checked the newspaper ads.
3: MC seeking FC with NK.
0: Huh?
7: Not those. Down there.
3: Oh, lost.
1: That's it.
3: Large house.
7: I don't think that's it.
3: Big windows, 5 bedrooms, Berber carpet.
1: How do you lose a house?
3: Last seen just before tornado.
1: I get it.
7: Check the lost toys section.
3: Okay, let's see. Toys. Lost Barbie doll with purple hair. Purple hair. What's with kids these days, huh?
1: Could have been an accident.
3: Lost toy truck with no wheels. If found, please throw away.
7: Someone took an ad out for that?
3: People are strange. Lost Mars Polar Lander. Please contact NASA if found. Reward $100 million. $100 million?
1: That must be some fun toy.
7: Could be sentimental value.
3: I wonder if there's a reward for this checkerboard.
7: Say, there could be.
3: Maybe the owner will be so thrilled to have it back that he'll take us all to a toy store and say, get whatever you want, boys.
7: We've got to find this owner.
1: Maybe he'll take us to a donut store.
3: Whatever motivates you, my friend. Whatever motivates you.
0: And with that, the three of them began working even harder to find the rightful owner of the talking checkerboard.
8: 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Tony?
3: I got it. Yeah? Okay. Spencer, Corinne, and Lindy, there's a clue on 5th and Gobtrop. Get over there right away.
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3: 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They're all yours.
11: Okay, everybody, listen up. 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He has had days to travel. 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Now let's move it!
1: 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I'll check a few of those.
7: Good idea. I'll check frilly clowners.
0: For days, Tony and the hired creatures searched for the owner of the checkerboard that talks. Then one day, late in the evening, there was a knock on the office door.
3: It's open! Can I help you?
12: My name is Sorrel. I'm the rightful owner of the checkerboard that talks.
3: You're kidding! I've been searching all over for you!
12: It was the strangest thing, dude. I was inside a thing you tote, and somebody told me you were looking for me. I was quite thrilled. I didn't even realize I lost it.
3: You didn't?
12: No. I have a couple of them, custom made by my uncle, but they're very valuable.
3: I'm not surprised.
12: So, can I have it back?
3: Well, I need to make sure it's yours. Can you name anything that distinguishes it that perhaps only you would know?
12: My name's on the inside.
3: It is.
0: Tony opened up the box.
3: Well, there it is. What do you know? You're right.
0: And Sorrel left.
3: He did?
0: He did.
3: Just like that?
0: Just like that.
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0: Tony learned that day that it's important to do what's right. Even if there is no reward on Earth.
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0: It was a humid day at the pond.
2: Oh, no. The mosquitoes will be out,
0: said Bill, the duck.
16: Mosquitoes have their benefits to frogs,
0: said Tony, the frog.
16: Bring on the humidity.
5: I have to say, I'm not too fond of mosquitoes,
0: said Methuselah, the alligator.
16: You're kidding me, right? Do mosquitoes bite alligators? They get through that skin?
5: I'm referring to their influence on a certain friend of ours.
16: Oh,
2: I remember that.
1: Which friend?
0: Asked Floyd, the turtle.
16: You don't remember?
1: Oh, that story. I kinda remember.
0: You see, there was a day when Floyd the turtle was easily influenced.
1: Yes, that's true. Okay, let's go play.
0: It was a few years ago.
1: You're gonna tell this story?
16: Cue the back in time music.
1: No!
0: Floyd was looking for someone to play with.
1: Hey, Tony, want to swim?
16: Sorry, I have some chores to do.
1: Bill?
2: I promised my mom I'd help her with the garden.
1: Methuselah?
5: I swim all day long. I'd really like to rest on land, if you don't mind, just for a few hours.
1: Okay, that's fine. I'll find someone else.
5: Just remember, stay away from mosquitoes. They're trouble.
1: I know.
0: And so, Floyd wandered off to a different part of the pond.
1: What are you guys doing?
0: He said to a bunch of mosquitoes.
7: Hey, don't bother us. We're looking for victims.
1: Victims? That doesn't sound nice. Oh, that's right. You're mosquitoes. You aren't nice.
7: Nice? Who's nice?
1: I like to be nice. Did I say something funny?
7: Sure, yeah. You mean it? You like to be nice?
1: Yeah, nice is good.
17: Hey, boss, we should take this turtle with us and have some fun.
1: Floyd, my name is Floyd. And I don't think I should be hanging out with mosquitoes.
7: Okay, Floyd. You want to have a little fun, eh?
1: I like fun, but like I said...
7: Well, we do too, Floyd. Mosquitoes aren't the most fun-loving creatures you'll ever meet, eh?
1: Huh? Never knew that before.
7: Come along, Floyd.
1: Are we going swimming?
7: Swimming's for weaker creatures.
1: That would be me.
7: Not anymore, Floyd. Not anymore.
0: And so, against the advice of Methuselah, Floyd went with the mosquitoes. First, they took Floyd to a sloth who was asleep.
7: Okay, Floyd, be very quiet. We're gonna tip over this sloth.
1: Why would you do that?
7: Shh. Not so loud. You'll wake him.
1: But if you're gonna tip him over, shouldn't you ask him first?
7: Yeah, you should.
1: Okay.
7: And that is why we're not gonna.
1: That doesn't seem very nice.
17: Good, you get it now. Just tip the guy over, okay? It's very funny. He might even laugh. You like to make other creatures laugh, don't you?
1: Yeah.
7: Good. Just, you know, sneak over there and push him over.
0: Floyd thought about this strange activity, and while he sensed it was wrong, he also didn't want to disappoint his new friends.
7: Come on, Floyd. We're counting on you, buddy.
1: Okay, here I go.
0: Floyd quietly went over to the sloth and gave him a gentle shove.
17: Whoa! Ah! Who did that? I was sleeping.
1: Ha ha! I did! Wasn't that funny?
17: I was asleep. How could that possibly be funny?
1: Well, the guys said it would.
17: What guys?
1: These guys. Guys? Where are you? They're kind of small, so they're easy to miss.
17: Look, I don't know who you're trying to blame, but that wasn't funny, and it hurt.
1: Sorry.
0: Confused, Floyd wandered off. Soon he was met again by the mosquitoes.
7: Floyd, my man, you are awesome.
1: I am? I don't feel very awesome.
17: Are you kidding? That was the best sloth tipping I've ever seen. Brilliant.
1: It was?
7: Absolutely. You are very cool, Floyd.
1: I've been called a lot of things in my life. I don't remember being called cool.
7: Well, you are in our book.
1: I like your book. Are there pictures, too?
17: I wish there were, Floyd. Listen, we're ready for some more fun. How about you?
1: I don't want to tip over any more sloths.
7: Eh, we're done with that. We got some other fun stuff.
17: That's right, Floyd. And we wanted to invite you to be a part. Because you're cool.
1: Well, as long as you guys are cool, too.
7: The coolest? Now, here's our idea. We were gonna do this alone because it's so much fun. But then we thought, how could we possibly exclude Floyd on this? It just wouldn't be right.
1: Well, that's very nice of you guys.
7: Come with us.
0: The mosquitoes took Floyd to the county courthouse.
1: This place looks closed.
7: It's only closed to people who don't have the keys. And here they are.
1: Wow, you guys must know some important people.
7: Yeah, they're called key makers.
1: We're in.
7: Great. Wait till you see how fun this is gonna be.
0: The mosquitoes then had Floyd open important documents, things difficult for a mosquito to open. And as he was busy doing other things, they secretly tore up their criminal records, fingerprints and all. Floyd, completely unaware of what was going on, was getting bored.
1: This doesn't seem like that much fun.
17: Really? This is so much fun for us. But if you're unhappy, we'll do something else.
7: Yeah, we want just to be happy too, Floyd. Let's go.
0: They left the courthouse. Floyd was rather confused.
1: I'm really sorry, guys. I just didn't understand the fun part.
7: Don't worry about it. Sometimes things work and sometimes things don't.
0: Floyd and the mosquitoes then wandered off to find something else to do. It wasn't long before...
16: Hey, anybody seen Floyd lately?
0: The other creatures began to wonder what happened to Floyd.
7: Uh-oh.
5: What?
7: This police sketch of three bad guys.
5: Uh-oh.
16: What?
7: These first two sketches look like mosquitoes. The other one...
16: Floyd, a common criminal? That can't be.
5: Now, hold on, gentlemen. We don't know for sure that it's Floyd. What does the story say, Bill?
7: According to eyewitnesses, the three of them have been sloth-tipping.
16: That doesn't sound like Floyd.
7: Destroying county records.
16: That doesn't sound at all like Floyd.
7: And appear to stop on their three-day abuse of local communities only for several quick stops at donut shops along the way.
16: That's Floyd.
7: We gotta find him before the police do.
0: Right then, Jake the mailman arrived.
6: I've got mail.
16: Oh, boy.
6: And a policeman.
7: Who is he addressed to?
16: Bill, that's to whom is he addressed?
7: Good call.
6: He isn't part of my mail. As you gentlemen know, I am first and foremost an employee of the United States government. And as such, I must report any suspicious creatures I happen upon.
16: You gave up Floyd?
6: His likeness was on the post office.
7: He's in the top 10 most wanted?
6: Actually, we keep a top 4,500 in my office. He was way down on the right, near the bottom.
7: I'm Officer Dillenbeck. Which one of you is Floyd?
16: I will not talk. I'll chain myself to this tree in protest.
7: Do you know where he is?
16: No, sorry.
7: Then chaining yourself to that tree seems kinda silly.
16: You got a point there. Can you help me out?
5: Officer, we'll cooperate fully in your investigation.
7: We will?
5: Yes, we will. We'll help him find Floyd and let our good friend explain what's going on. I have a suspicion our little turtle friend doesn't realize he's even in trouble.
0: In fact, Methuselah was right. Floyd, now a few miles from the pond, was a bit confused.
1: Fellas!
7: Shh!
1: Fellas, why are we hiding?
7: For fun. Now be quiet.
1: Okay. How quiet do I have to be?
17: Completely quiet.
1: Gotcha. How long?
7: For a long time.
1: Oh, okay. I'll do that. Long time. Understand now. What is that?
7: Shh.
1: Hey, that looked like a cavalry.
7: Let's get out of here.
1: Why?
17: For fun. Now hurry.
0: Floyd, without realizing it, was on the run.
1: Guys, I'm a turtle. I can't really hurry.
7: Well, if you're gonna be slow, you'll need a good disguise.
1: I will?
7: We'll need to put a little paint on that helmet.
1: Is that water-based or oil?
17: Camouflage.
7: Yeah, don't do army or some kid'll try to put him on. Give him that dirty rock look.
17: Gotcha.
1: Do gold.
7: You want someone to melt you down and turn you into jewelry?
1: I don't think so.
7: Plain brown rock.
17: I'm on it.
0: Later that night, Floyd overheard the two mosquitoes talking.
17: So, when do we lose the turtle?
0: When we have no further use for him.
17: What is that?
0: Don't know yet. He's a lot stronger than we are and can still help us open doors. He has a trusted face and his back makes a great checkerboard.
17: But he's so slow. What if we get caught because he can't run? You know how badly the police want us.
0: I'll get rid of Floyd when I'm ready. Don't worry. Right now, he's still useful.
18: It was then that Floyd finally realized...
1: I'm being used. These guys aren't my friends. Methuselah was right.
18: The next day...
2: Floyd, wake up. Come on. We got work to... fun to have.
1: Oh, okay.
18: The three of them snuck along the back alleys.
1: Why are we back here?
19: Shh.
1: Okay.
17: Look, Floyd, the police department is right up ahead. We've got to go by there very, very quietly. Do you understand?
1: No.
17: Good. Okay, be quiet anyway.
1: Okay, where are we going?
2: The bank.
1: To make a deposit?
2: A withdrawal. A very, very quiet withdrawal.
18: But just as they passed the police station, Floyd surprised the mosquitoes.
1: Freeze!
2: Floyd, we told you to...
0: What is that in your hand?
17: He's got a can of off.
1: And I'm not afraid to use it.
2: Calm down, Floyd. You don't really want to do that.
1: Put your wings behind your back.
17: Our wings are always behind our backs.
1: Oh, that's right. Then put them over your heads.
2: I'm trying, but they don't really go that high.
1: All right, what can you do with your wings so I can feel safe?
17: They're rather limited.
11: Here now, what's going on over there?
1: Officer, I have the mosquitoes you're looking for.
2: What? Why, you do. Good work. Okay, mosquitoes, hands behind your backs.
20: Yeah, we've been through this.
18: Floyd had saved the day. But it wasn't easy. Because he had participated in the bad things the mosquitoes had done, he was forced to do community service, speaking to youngsters about not hanging out with bad creatures.
2: Say, this community service don't sound so bad.
18: The mosquitoes also did community service.
2: Cool.
18: In prison.
2: Yikes.
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4: When it comes to your teen, when to push and when to back off. This is Parenting Today's Teens with Mark Gregson and Courtney LaFleur. Mark is the founder and executive director of Heartlight Ministries, a residential counseling program for teens, and Courtney is a licensed professional counselor. With apologies to Kenny Rogers, Mark, I guess we could call this know when to hold him and know when to scold him.
5: Huh? Yeah, when to push and when to back off. Yeah. You know, I think there's a tendency that moms have to want to deal with everything there is, and just as there's a tendency for dads to not want to deal with stuff. And I'm not saying either one of them is better than the other or worse than the other, but I think that's more of a tendency. May not be in your situation. But there's a time for everything. I mean, Scripture tells us there's a time to laugh, there's a time to weep, there's a time to plant, there's a time to uproot, a time of war, a time of peace. And for parents, there's a time to push your child. And there's also other times just to say, hey, we're going to back off and leave this one alone. Got to pick the hill you're going to die on. You can't take care of everything. And you may lose some battles to win the war. Moms, you don't have to give a lesson every time there's a teachable moment. And dads, not everything needs to be fixed right now. And grandparents, your presence in your teen grandchildren's lives has a greater influence than any important lesson that you feel is so necessary to teach right now. And they don't want to hear about all your medical issues either. So let's get some things into perspective. Right now, we're going to talk to parents and grandparents about when to push and when to back off.
4: And Courtney will join us in a moment. Kennedy is our teen guest coming up here on Parenting Today's Teens. We're found online at parentingtodaysteens.org. Mark and Courtney, sometimes teens need some extra encouragement or a push, as we call it. How can parents and grandparents know when is the right time to push?
5: You know, I think Courtney and I are probably like this a little bit. I mean, I want things taken care of like this. And she's kind of going, wait, let's just stop. Let's talk about it. Let's get through it. Yeah, Courtney's more of a counselor, and I'm kind of that coach that wants to get things done. Come on, get back out on the field and make this thing happen. And so the blending of those two is what's needed with any kind of relationship that you have with your child. Because there are times to push and there's a time to back off. There's a time to talk, just as there's other times to push that's needed there. And so sometimes our kids lack awareness of long-term benefits. And teens naturally prioritize this short-term comfort over long-term gain. Mm-hmm. And I think that's where we've got to push a little bit, don't you?
6: Yeah, I mean, who wouldn't want to stay in their comfort zone all the time? You know, something's difficult and you kind of want to retreat back. Well, kids don't know that you have to get through the uncomfortable in order to grow or progress or get the reward at the end of it. So we do have to push and say, no, we're not going to give up on that right now, or we're not going to keep doing what we've been doing because we need to move on to something else.
5: Yeah, and I mean, I think pushing a kid to do like music lessons, piano lessons or something, saying you need to be involved in a sport. I think that's good when they're young. When they're 18 or 19 and you're going to start taking piano lessons, that's not a time to do it. So what that means is somewhere in there you start pushing less, you know, and let them take responsibility for their life. I mean, they need to learn some things. We need to help them because they're not going to do that on their own all the time.
6: I think a lot about growing up myself, and if I would commit to playing a sport, whatever it was. My parents always were like, if we sign you up, you're going to finish the season. We're not stopping, you know, we're not quitting. Yeah. And so that was just a rule in my house. And I don't think that happens as much anymore. You know, if kids don't show interest, then parents don't want to waste their time. And there's benefit to not allowing your child to quit something, even if they don't enjoy it, even if they're uncomfortable, because kids will be uncomfortable if they're scared of failure, or if things are difficult, or if they're just not very good at something yet. And kids need to feel that. They need to feel that they're not good enough sometimes. They need to feel uncomfortable. They need to feel like they want to give up, and then learn that they can get through that. Yeah. And if we just allow kids to quit things, they're never going to know their own abilities or resiliency because we've not allowed them to see that.
5: Yeah.
6: There are different opportunities where you can say, okay, we can be done with this now. And I think that's when you see things really being exhausting for your kids to the point where they're just not themselves anymore, or their personality

0: think it's like pushing baseball on a child and saying, you're going to play baseball and you're going to do it, you're going to do it, you're going to do it. Sometimes it's dads living their life through their child. Mm-hmm. And I believe in playing baseball. I believe that we get them out there. But at some point, you're going to have to stop and stop the pushing. It's not that you withdraw your love for your child or your desire for them, but they need to start taking on the identity. Mm-hmm. Our job is to make sure they're getting to a good place. And so I think that's where expectations, even in high school, or, you know, consistent routines or standards are okay to have within a family. And you push through that initial frustration and you get a child to a point where they discover their strengths, their mm-hmm. identity, you know, and their interests. That's what I want to do. I want to expose kids to so much that they figure out, man, this is what I love.
1: Yeah.
0: So that's what I'm pushing them to.
2: Talk more about when parents should pull back a little bit.
1: You can pull back when your kid doesn't need you anymore to push them. So, yeah. You know, especially the teenagers here, I've seen when parents tend to be a little bit more overbearing and they're saying, you know, how do I make my kid go to church every Sunday? And then I have the kid here saying, well, I like church. I'll go to church. You know, you don't have to be that push for them anymore if they're doing it themselves. Or if a kid is super passionate about baseball, to your example, well, then you don't have to be the one every day saying, hey, did you go get your cuts in? Did you go to practice today? Because they're doing it. And the more you nag about it, the more that's what your relationship becomes. So just back off. Let them figure out the amount of work and effort they need to put in to be successful. Yeah. To do that, they have to fail a few times.
0: Yeah, you know, I don't want a kid to back out of an activity just to show me that they're in control.
1: Yeah.
0: I don't want them to back out of something that they really enjoy and love just to prove to me that they don't have to do what I'm saying all the mm-hmm. time. And I'm talking about teens. I'm not talking about younger kids. Yeah. But at some point, our kids can experience burnout or anxiety about something, and they may be burned out or have that anxiety because we're the ones pushing so much. Yeah. And if we just leave it alone, it'll usually take care of itself. Mm-hmm. And so it's not that we don't push. It's just that we go, you know what? I'm just going to back off. I'm going to go the other direction here and let them assume ownership, if you will, of the activities they have in their life, what they want to do, how they want to do it. Because remember, I'm moving my child to a point of independence when they're 18 and leave home and go work or go do anything else. If they're experiencing the burnout and have great anxiety, back off. Mm-hmm. That's important. Mm-hmm.
1: If your kids put in the time and effort to really explore something, they gave it 100% and they've decided, hey, this isn't for me anymore, then let them stop doing that. Don't push in those moments. You know, you can have conversations about if this is the right decision, but if kids have completed their responsibility in something, whether it's the season of a sport or their academics or, you know, where they want to go to college, you don't have to push that anymore. They are going to figure it out. You can have those conversations and use your relationship, but you have to back off because what you're telling your kid is, no, you're just going to do whatever I want you to do. And there's no room for you to have that autonomy or leadership for your own life.
0: Yeah. My parents pushed me to take piano lessons. I did for 2 years.
1: I've never heard you play the piano.
0: Well, and you never will because I hated it the whole time. And I think that's what started me hating my parents. And the only thing that I got out of it was I was able to play the song Wigwam on a grand piano. And it's the simplest thing that any 2-year-old can play. It wasn't for me. And thank goodness they let me get out of it because I was going crazy in the process.
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0: Is there chaos at your house? 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
1: Kennedy, thanks for being a part of the program today. Tell me a little bit about yourself. I mean, you're at Heartlight. How did you get here?
2: It's a pretty long story, but honestly, I really didn't think that I would ever be able to come here. But one day when I was in a hospital, my mom just told me about this place.
1: A hospital for?
2: It was a mental hospital. Yeah.
1: A mental hospital for?
2: For trying to end my life.
1: Wow.
2: Yeah. It was a pretty bad moment, but she told me about Heartlight, and I was like, yes,
1: wow.
2: I want to come here.
1: Okay, back it up a little bit. What was going on that would cause you to want to end your life?
2: I hadn't been getting along with my family very much, and I already had some, like, signs of depression.
1: Yeah, yeah.
2: And I didn't really think that I had it, but now I can see that I definitely struggled with it
1: But you didn't know it then, though, did you?
2: No, not at all. Oh, back to my parents. I wasn't getting along with them very well, and I was kind of, like, excluding myself from a lot, and I was going into my room, and, like, my parents thought that I was not wanting to be around them and stuff like that, and so it kind of led to disagreements, and I was also, like, doing things at school. Like, I was hanging out with people that my parents didn't like.
1: Okay, let me back up. So when you said, I'd go hang out in my room, and they thought that you just didn't like them, when you look back at it, that was really the depression kind of kicking in, wasn't it?
2: Yeah.
1: So it didn't have anything with liking them or not.
2: Mm-mm.
1: It's just that the depression was kind of taken over.
2: Yeah.
1: Wow.
2: And I didn't want to hurt them.
1: Yeah.
2: So I felt like being in my room would have been better than, like, being out there with them and just...
1: And how would you hurt them?
2: I guess my attitude and, like, not wanting to talk to them and, like, I might have said something or, like, I don't know. Like,
1: wow.
2: It was all, like, a blur. I couldn't really think straight.
1: Yeah,
2: and,
1: yeah.
2: Yeah, it was hard.
1: Okay, so it gets to the point and things are building up where you want to take your life. What was the mindset there? Were you just so dark that you couldn't function anymore or what?
2: Yeah. And I was at a point to where me and my parents were going through, like, some arguments. And we had just, like, I thought we had just broken through and, like, it was good.
1: Yeah.
2: And then it kind of started again, and I was like, I can't go through all of this again.
1: So that's when you said, I think I'm going to end it.
2: Yeah.
1: So how did you choose to do that? What did you do?
2: It all was, like, really fast. Like, I was supposed to stay home and do senior skip day, and I was going to hang out with my boyfriend, and then I got in trouble because he wasn't allowed in the house, and somehow my mom figured out that he was in the house.
1: Mm.
2: And then, so my mom called me, and she was like, go to school now, and she was angry, and that's kind of what started everything again.
1: Yeah, yeah.
2: So I got to school, and I was crying. I was like, I can't start all this over with my parents again. I can't do this again. And so I texted my counselor at home, and I told her something like, I don't remember, something like, tell my parents that it's not their fault. Like, I said something kind of vague, but, like, enough to where she knew that there was something up. And then I don't know what I was going to do. I just started walking out of school, and I don't know. I think I was just going to do whatever was closest, like if that meant crash my car or if I got home or if I got somewhere, like overdose, I don't know, something. But the police caught me before I even got to my car.
1: Yeah.
2: So.
1: Okay, so you, wow, you know, and I mean, who would have thought, you know, I'm sitting here looking at you and you're a happy girl, and I mean, I know things have changed since that time, because how long ago was that?
2: That was like 9-10 months.
1: Yeah, and so I mean, you're a completely different person. But yeah. When you look back on it and say, okay, were there things that mom and dad were doing? Because we're all trying to learn from mm-hmm. things that have gone wrong. We're trying to learn and go, okay, what can we pick up now, so that we don't do what other people have done and end up in the same spot? So were there things that your parents were doing that were pushing you away?
2: A lot of their rules and stuff, like, I think just the fact that they didn't understand how I was feeling, and like there was miscommunication on both parts.
1: Yeah,
2: they
1: yeah.
2: thought that I was being rebellious and stuff like that. So their rules just got more strict and more uptight, and they got more like into my business. Like they would receive all my text messages and track me and stuff like that.
1: Wow.
2: And like I could understand completely like where they're coming from, because they think that I'm going crazy.
1: Yeah.
2: But I was actually just like getting upset, and I didn't like yeah. I kind of understood my parents, but I was like, man, they just really don't yeah. trust me. And so both of our trusts, like we didn't trust each other at all.
1: Wow.
2: So that
1: kind of just
2: pushed me away.
1: Yeah.
2: Yeah.
1: Well, you know, I mean, I think a lot of parents get caught in that, because no parent wants to be a policeman,
2: mm-hmm.
1: but yet they have to do something, and it's well-intentioned,
2: mm-hmm.
1: but it's just not working. And that's probably the greatest frustration that any parent feels, is I'm trying hardest, we're well-intentioned, we're trying to do some good things, because every book will tell you, set rules, set boundaries, have good consequences,
2: mm-hmm.
1: you know, but they miss that component of the relationship part of it. I mean, do you feel like it became more important about rules and all those things than it did about a relationship?
2: Yeah, and I don't think I saw any relationship. Like, I felt like then my parents were there to feed me, to give me shelter, and to discipline me.
1: Yeah.
2: And, like, that was it. And so there was no relationship. And
1: did you feel like you couldn't see it if it was there, because you were so dark and depressed?
2: Yeah, that probably yeah. played a lot
1: yeah.
2: into it also. But I feel like one of the keys is, like, the relationship, because whenever you have a friend and you have a relationship, your friends can keep you accountable.
1: Yeah.
2: But you know each other so well that
1: yeah.
2: it's not going to hurt you.
1: Yeah. Okay, so looking back, what do you wish one thing that your parents would have done different?
2: Honestly, I think that Heartlight should have happened sooner.
1: Wow.
2: Because they're like, all the stuff that has happened for a reason, and I'm so glad it has happened, because it's changed all of us so much.
1: Mm.
2: I just wish that we all could have gotten the help that we needed a lot sooner.
1: Do you think people just didn't think it was as bad and thought this was kind of normal?
2: Yeah, I almost felt like that was unrealistic, and it would have, like, it doesn't happen to people like me, and like, Heartlight is this like magical place that's like just talked about in books, you know? Like,
1: you guys getting along okay now?
2: Yes, much better.
1: Really? And when you, and I mean, when they call and talk to you, how is it?
2: It's much better. Like, I actually used my entire 30 minutes to talk to
1: them.
2: Wow. Yeah.
1: And so when was the last time you saw them?
2: Just over the last break.
1: Yeah. We
2: yeah.
1: take break times here where kids get to go home and spend some time at home. And so that went well?
2: Yeah.
1: Oh, well, good.
2: Yeah.
1: Good, good, good. Well, hopefully we'll get all you guys back on the right road and back in the on the right path. And this can be just a bump in the road that you can get on and,
2: mm-hmm.
1: and move to the other side. You love your parents?
2: Yes, I do, very much.
1: You think they love you?
2: Yes, very much.
1: Yeah, I know they do. I know
2: yeah.
1: they do. Hey, thanks for being a part of the program.
2: You're welcome.
3: We hear it from teens every week, don't we? Heartlight helped Kennedy work through some of those tricky family dynamics. Mark, Courtney, let's help other families understand when to push and when to back off.
4: Well, you know, I think even with Kennedy, I think what happens is people don't realize that we may be doing something as parents that are pushing our kids away. We may be pushing, and so they're pushing away. Or, you know, when we push, they're the ones that back off. I can't change the way that my child always expresses themselves, but I can change the way that I engage with them. And so that's where I tell parents, learn when to push and when to back off, because you don't want to be pushing your child away. So push if it builds character, discipline, resilience, any kind of responsibility. You know, push if the resistance is temporary. You know, like, I want you to be involved in something. I want you to do something. You know, push if you're encouraging a boundary at home or a rule that you think they need to stay off their phone. They need to spend time. Push on those things because it is building something in their life. But back off if this is about your identity and your passion, like playing football through your child, like playing baseball through your child, like any sport that they're involved in. You know, back off if your teen has this proven ownership that they got it. They got it. They don't need you to push anymore, because if you keep pushing, you're going to push them over the edge. And back off if your push is creating a sense of stress, not growth, and they're just getting to the point where they hate you being around. I mean, that's bottom line, I think.
3: Yeah, it's not good.
4: Some of it. You want to have an engaging relationship rather than doing things that are disengaging.
3: Courtney, it's so helpful when you pose questions that parents can ask themselves on these topics. What questions would you pose today?
5: Mark kind of stole one of mine and what you said earlier, but my first question is for parents to evaluate the areas that they're pushing their kids, and is it more about you or is it about them and their development as people? And the second thing is, what is it about you, your personality, your character, that makes you more likely to push or back off in any situation? Are you someone who's going to push your kid over the edge, or are you someone who avoids that conflict and retreats?
3: All right. Well, that wraps up this conversation. But let me ask you, are you ready to put what you're learning from Mark and Courtney into action? And where do you start? Well, Mark has created a workbook for parents called Developing Rules and Consequences. It's an in-depth workbook that will take you through a process of deciphering your personal family values, some healthy rules, and appropriate consequences. Now, the good news is you can download your copy for free at parentingtodaysteens.org. It's just one of many resources available, and many of them free, at parentingtodaysteens.org. So look for this workbook, Developing Rules and Consequences, by Mark Gregston. And thanks for joining us this week for Parenting Today's Teens. Mark, we've saved a few seconds for you to close our program now.
4: 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And sometimes it looks like sitting quietly beside them saying, I'm right here whenever you're ready.
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13: With SRN News, I'm Bob Agnew in Washington. Heavy smoke has moved into more areas from the Great Lakes to the Mid-Atlantic.
14: Warnings of dangerous air quality conditions are expected to remain in effect through Saturday across a wide swath of the U.S. as heavy smoke from uncontrolled wildfires in Minnesota and Canada blankets even more of the Mid-Atlantic region, including Washington, D.C. In New York City, public health nurse Barbara Glickstein says people should take precautions.
15: I wish more people were wearing masks and little babies and children were inside.
14: The National Weather Service says smoky conditions won't be gone anytime soon as fires continue to burn largely unchecked. I'm Lisa Dwyer.
13: A member of President Trump's cabinet says he's ready to go after voter fraud.
16: Homeland Security Secretary Mark Wayne Mullen talked about election fraud.
17: If you are an illegal or you're voting illegally, we will hunt you down. We will find you.
16: In a White House briefing, Mullen also threatened fines, even prison time, for state election officials who refuse to hand over sensitive voter data. Ed Donahue, Washington.
13: Meanwhile, new polling and election forecasts giving Republicans some fresh optimism about holding onto the House in the upcoming midterms.
18: Democrats still lead the generic congressional ballot, but a new RMG research survey shows that advantage shrinking to just 2 points, 47-45%. Analysts say soft Republican voters appear to be returning to the GOP. Meanwhile, major election forecasters, including Crystal Ball, Cook Political Report, and Inside Elections, now show Republicans with a slight edge in the battle for House control. And in North Carolina's key Senate race, Republican Michael Whatley trails former Governor Roy Cooper by only 4 points in a Democratic-sponsored poll. John Scott reporting.
13: And this is SRN News.
19: Today's good news verse from Your Network of Praise is Acts 17, 24, and 25. 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
24: Well, thank you, Ron. Thank you, friends, for joining us here on the Mission Compass. We're glad you joined us because we were hoping that maybe this week we found where you can participate in the Great Commission. Every week we're talking to somebody who's serving God, being a witness to their friends, neighbors, family members, of their relationship with Jesus Christ, what God has done in their lives, forgiving their sins, giving them hope, giving them peace. We want you to do that too. And so we just got to find where to plug you in. This week, Brad Blackborough joins us. He's actually on our board of directors because he's been so involved in the ministry. He's gone on so many mission trips, short-term mission trips with us, that we said, hey, you know, just kind of hang around and give us some input here. So we're so glad that Brad's here to share his story of a trip that we just had down in Peru back at the beginning of May. But actually, it's really interesting. As we speak, right now, as you're listening to this here over the weekend, we have another team in Peru, right back to back. The need is so great there. Way up in the Andes Mountains amongst the Quechua, very little infrastructure, really no paved roads, no electricity going to homes, or maybe one or two homes might have some electricity in these communities, but very few. Solar-powered, fixed-tune radios and audio Bibles is the most efficient way to get the gospel to them so they can hear about Jesus every day in their own language, in the comfort of their own home. So that's why we take so many teams down to Peru. This is our niche. This is what we've been talking about, the Mission Compass. We're your guide to the Great Commission. We're just trying to find your spot, your niche in how to serve God. 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And I'd be glad to. We're going to go in the fall. We're planning for 2027 already. So we'd love to have you visit with us down in Peru. Probably heading back to Mexico. We're talking to our friends over in Albania, too. So, great program ahead, talking to Brad and his testimony of what God did in him and through him down in Peru. Bonnie Sala joins us. We're always glad every week that Bonnie presents the Reset Devotional, but I've asked her to hang around, tell some more testimonies of the impact that they are having on Christian radio and digital media with their Reset and Guidelines programs. 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And we're looking back at 2025. 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Be praying for our ministry team, volunteers, partners around the world. Prayer is what makes this ministry go. So please be praying, but let's get started. Here comes Bonnie.
25: A father's approval can shape a life, and its absence can shape it even more. I'm Bonnie Sala with Reset. He was the first person to trek to the North Pole, the South Pole, and summit Mount Everest. His trek to the North Pole was an unsupported 58-day solo journey, enduring extreme cold, isolation, and total silence. Despite the accolades and fame he achieved, what Erling Kagge really wanted was his dad's approval. After he returned from his epic feat to the North Pole, Kaga's father said, "I think it's ridiculous to walk to the North Pole. And by the way, your brother is more fit than you and should have done it." Kagge points out that almost all North Pole explorers had a hard relationship with their fathers or didn't have a father. "It's the oldest story," Kagge says, "the son who wants to know his father and be loved by him." It's hard to reconcile the brokenness of an earthly father with a God who is known as the Father. The Bible, the oldest story of fathers and sons, describes him in this way. "The Lord is like a father to his children, tender and compassionate to those who fear him." And God as loving father is pictured in the Bible story of a wayward son who had brought the ultimate shame on his father. Yet, when the son returns home, the father welcomes him with open arms. Scripture says, "And while the son was still a long way off, his father saw him coming. Filled with love and compassion, he ran to his son, embraced him, and kissed him." That's the father so many of us long for. And that is the picture of the father who showed us what fatherhood was always meant to be. Today, you can come to the father who runs toward you and welcomes you with open arms. I'm Bonnie Sala, ready to grow your faith? Discover practical tools and more at guidelines.org.
24: Well, thank you, Bonnie, for sharing the reset with us every week, friends. 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There's other resources there, devotionals, study guides for your church, all sorts of great stuff to build you up in your faith. But Bonnie, I asked you to hang around a little bit later here after giving the devotional to share a testimony of what God is doing around the world, because we found a lot of people, they're not going to engage in a church. They're not just going to show up to a church. They're not going to just grab a Bible and start reading it. You know, they're flipping the dial on the radios and they come across it and then they listen in. So
0: that's right.
24: Got any stories about someone that maybe just radio was the first access to God's word?
0: Yes, absolutely. We find over and over again that the first time someone has encountered the Bible at all is over the radio. And we just recently got a story about a university professor who first encountered God's word by listening to the radio. She said that she found something that she hadn't encountered in all of her academic pursuits. Her name is Suella, and she's in her 40s. She has a successful and fulfilling career. She shared that she's married and enjoys a wonderful family life. She was raised as a Muslim, but she was first drawn to listen to a Christian radio station by the music and the professional quality of the programs. She was even invited to the station to share on various social topics, and there she found a warm welcome from the believers. She said, "This radio has truly impacted my life in a wonderful way. Its programs, especially the short daily devotionals, helped me clarify many of my questions about existence and faith. I'm a better person, a better mother, and a better wife." She said she learned that the Bible is unlike all the other books she studied. It's alive and powerful. It's a lamp to guide her feet. It's true and accomplishes what God wants it to. She said, "I've come to realize that the Word of God holds greater wisdom and truth than any book I have ever read in pursuit of my degrees." So the Bible came over the airwaves to bring hope to Suella. And Tim, it's such a joy to get to do that with you. I know that you've got an important delivery that you're about to make in this same country that Suella lives in. Why don't you tell us about that?
24: Now, are we allowed to mention the country?
0: We can listen to the country, yeah.
24: Okay. Just when you said she's Muslim, I thought, oh no, but I thought it was unusual because usually Muslim women don't get to have professional, anyways, It is Albania.
0: Yeah.
24: And we've been working with a couple, actually three different ministries in Albania, Radio 7, or now Media 7, they're doing TV, Radio Logos and Radio Emmanuel. And so almost the entire country of Albania is saturated with Christian radio. And they do such a good job. I love something that Radio Emmanuel does is they have a soccer program on Wednesday nights. And so again, people that don't want to read the Bible, maybe would never darken the door of a church, they love soccer. And so they listen in and maybe they forget to change the station on their radio. And now they get the gospel right after that.
0: That's right.
24: So that's, you know, professional music. They have a learn to speak English program. So all these ways to draw people in, and then they present the truth of God's word. And obviously it's working.
0: Yes. It does not return void, right? When we give it out.
24: Yeah. And so in partnership with Radio Emmanuel and the other ministries, we actually had 1,000 radios we shipped over to Radio Emmanuel. They're distributing it all in the communities. So there's still some old-fashioned shepherds there. So yes. Up in the fields, they got people listening. They do a lot of ministry to the blind and elderly that can't read. So audio Bibles and radios tuned to the gospel stations is so important. And we're so glad that on all of those stations, there's the Guidelines devotional being translated and contextualized by the teams there. Bonnie, do you give any guidance to the different teams on kind of, you know, here's some things, and you hand over the content, the Reset devotional, saying, here's the real important principle to make sure, and then you can kind of contextualize it?
0: Well, this is what we say. We do not want you to translate this devotional that we have written here in America in English. We do not want you to translate it word for word. We want you to translate it thought for thought. We want you to make it yours. And they do, and they say, wow, that's incredible freedom. And so they make it their own. Maybe if there was an example in the devotional that didn't quite fit in their culture, they'll plug in one that does fit. So the result is it's not a Guidelines devotional. It's a devotional of Radio Emmanuel or Media 7 or FBC or Asia, whatever broadcaster is using the devotional to reach their own people. It's their own program and it's their own ministry. And it's all based on the Word of God. And that's the power.
24: Yeah. So friends, if you want to get the Word of God contextualized for you, assuming you're an English speaker like me, guidelines.org, visit there now, get the Reset devotional, the encouraging words, the guidelines. There's all sorts of Bible studies, devotionals, resources that you want to avail yourself of to build yourself up in your faith. And then you can join us in the Great Commission somewhere being a witness for God. Bonnie, thank you so much.
0: Thank you, Tim.
24: Well, friend, here at GALCON, we do 4 things. Number 4 is this, the Mission Compass radio program, where we share with you what God is doing through different missionaries around the world, trying to find where you fit. 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We just had one of our team members come back from Tanzania, very rural area, putting in a couple stations there. So now one pastor can reach a massive area, probably an audience potentially over 1 million, 1.5 million. So that's what we do is number 2 priority. And number 3, and what we're going to talk about today, if you're wondering why I'm counting in the wrong order, is we go on mission trips. And so one of our recent team members, and actually full disclosure, one of our board members, Brad Blackborough is here. Brad, great to have you in studio.
1: Thank you very much for having me, Tim.
24: So I don't want to say too much, but perhaps you're an expert now on GALCON mission trips. This is number
1: 5.
24: Okay.
1: I've been on now.
24: So where have you been?
1: I've been to Haiti, Ecuador, Peru.
24: All right. We've been going to Peru a lot. Yeah.
1: That's right. Yeah.
24: So I got to ask, why? What is the draw to keep going back and going back? Obviously, you're taking your own vacation time, your own expense. You're getting your family, friends to support.
1: Yeah, early on back in 2015, when I kind of found a local church and they had a night where you actually came and did a talk, I felt the Lord leading and stirring me into getting the gospel out to all nations. And the work that GALCON does in getting the Word of God to people who otherwise might not be able to read it or hear it, especially not in their own language. So just a heart and a passion for the ministry and what is done, and just love being a part of it. And it's just incredible.
24: You were a fairly new Christian at that time, too.
1: I was, yeah. So 2013 came to faith, and 2014 realized just where God is leading, and I felt Him stirring me to missions, and then GALCON showed up at my church, and the rest is, I was going to say history, but it's today.
24: It is today. The ongoing story.
1: Yeah, that's right.
24: I'm really glad we're part of the story of your discipleship journey.
1: Yeah.
24: And I think it's really important to a lot of people. They accept Christ as Savior, and then they sit in the church pew and go, phew, I'm safe now. I got the life jacket on. When I die, I'm going to heaven. But it's great that you jumped right in to serve.
1: Yeah.
24: Was that a conscious choice at the time to say, I should be doing something? Or was it just kind of like you said, I showed up at the church and the opportunity came?
1: I think it's what God took me out of and what He brought me into. I just wanted others to experience what they could have in Christ. And if I can tell as many people as possible in this city, another country, around the world, then I felt that's what I need to do out of the joy that I have.
24: You set me up perfectly. Every week on the Mission Compass, I recite Acts 1:8. Hmm. When the Holy Spirit comes upon you, you will receive power to be my witness.
1: Yeah.
24: And that's what you've done. God did something in my life. I got to tell others because it's so good.
1: That's right. Yeah.
24: So we got to get to the story of Peru.
1: Okay.
24: Well, if you come back on and talk with the whole testimony.
1: Yeah.
24: But let's talk missions. Let's talk Peru because we want other people to do that, to go and be a witness.
1: Yeah.
24: So this was a pretty specific trip. You guys did some work in some jails.
1: Yes. Yeah.
24: Tell us about the experience actually getting in and out practically. I understand it's a bit of a daunting exercise.
1: Yeah. I mean, getting in and out, even our host kind of missionaries that went down there, even a few days before, just with a change in director and just things, it was tough even getting the acceptance and approval to get the radios in. So that was a lot of work just going through that process. And then traveling to the prisons, I mean, waiting outside the gate and standing and holding a lot of papers and getting through one step and then going through. And it was a lot to get in. And we got,
24: Your arms.
1: They stamped our arms and we got numbered and we had these little chips to identify ourselves. And it was like, you have to put it here and go here. So they were tracking us and signing and writing our names. And so it was a big deal. Yeah.
24: But worth it.
1: So worth it for me. It's just a part of the process of what you have to do to get the word of God out there, whatever the cost.
24: So then what was the program? So we work with Marquez and Zara.
1: Yes.
24: At Morada de Paz.
1: Yeah.
24: They're the ones with all the connections. So tell us, what was the event? What was the program inside the jails?
1: So the program inside the jails was basically to talk about the gospel and to talk about the radios, to talk about what Galcom does, to share witness or testimony. And we sang songs, we worshiped together. That was incredible. One of my highlights was being in the men's prison and hearing 150 men just sing praises to God in this like small little confined space. And it was impressive. So yeah, coming back and hearing worship in our church is like, why can't 1,000 people sing like 150 men in Peru in prison? So
24: then they were really receptive.
1: They were
24: really
1: very
24: eager. Really? Because you kind of have this, you know, stereotype. Okay, if somebody's in jail, they've done something wrong. They're a hardened criminal. But no.
1: They were very receptive. They were happy that we were there and so excited to get the radios and to have us come and sing with them. And it was great.
24: You mentioned this is your fifth trip.
1: Yes.
24: But something very special this time.
1: Yes.
24: Your daughter got to go.
1: That is right.
24: So tell us about that process, getting her to go. Did she want to go? Is this dad saying, hey, you got to come with me. I've done this 4 times. You got to see this for yourself. Or is this her saying, Dad, why do you get to go and I don't?
1: Yeah. So we enjoy traveling together. We've been on a couple of trips, just regular vacation trips. And she likes traveling. And, you know, she knew I was in missions and going on trips. So she said that she would have an interest in going with me. This was about a year and a half ago. And just the opportunity with school didn't really line up and found out that this trip was going and she had space and time to go because she's off school this semester. So she came to me and said, there's an opportunity. I want to go. And I said, okay, well, why do you want to go? She's like, I want to go on this trip. Could do this together. I'm like, that's wonderful. And I was so excited she wanted to do that. But also at the same time, I wanted to check her heart. I'm like, okay, like go think about it and pray about it. Talk to God about it and see what you get. That's right. I said, it's not about just going to another country and having fun and meeting people. I mean, that's great to do, but that's not the purpose of the trip. Yeah. So she went and she prayed and she reflected and she came down after her Bible reading one night. She's like, okay, I want to go. I'm like, why? She goes, I was reading in God's word that he calls us to go when we're supposed to evangelize and tell the truth of the gospel to other people and to witness. And I want to do that. And I almost started to cry. I'm like,
24: I can tell.
1: I know. I'm like,
24: your child saved.
1: I'm like, thumbs up. We're going. So yeah.
24: Awesome. And so she didn't get a vacation because in that jail with those 150 men, she's the one on the team of the 7 people on the team, youngest person, a young lady. She gave her testimony.
1: Yeah. Oh, it was such a great, proud dad moment. It was amazing. Yeah.
24: What did she share? The reason why I ask is, okay, we're supposed to be witnesses to what Jesus has done in our lives, but sometimes we think, well, how can my story have any impact on somebody else? So here's a young lady from Canada that's going to university, talking to 150 guys in Peru that have all committed crimes, probably not finished high school, probably something happened in their life that everything went off the rails and then suddenly they find themselves in jail. Did they connect? Were they weeping? And like, tell it what happened.
1: So she was asked the day before, the morning of, she was asked if she would share her testimony in the men's prison and she accepted, which I was a little bit shocked, but also very proud about.
24: Yeah.
1: And she spent the day, she went away for a while. We didn't see her. And I found out that she was kind of spending time and praying and reflecting and kind of navigating her testimony and talking about Christ and how it could be relatable to these guys in prison. So she was talking, I hadn't heard the testimony, to be honest, like she hasn't really shared her full testimony with me. So this was an opportunity for me to hear. But she was basically saying to these 150 prisoners, you think that in the prison here, that you don't have freedom. And she said, you know, people outside of the prison that seemingly are free, They're trapped by addictions and idolatry, so they're trapped outside the prison. You're in the prison, but you can be free because you can get freedom in Christ. And in the midst of this, like, she's halfway through her testimony at this point, and they just start like cheering and yelling and applauding. Like, they're like, and it's just so encouraging and just offering hope and just sharing her story, how Christ wasn't real. And she used to strive and do things on her own. She used to go after these certain things and want the praise of man, but freedom can be found in Christ for her and what he's done in her life. It was so powerful.
24: That's really deep.
1: Yeah, it was.
24: Wow. Proud dad moment. Yeah. Absolutely. Yeah.
1: I was up there, you know, within about a minute, like I'm off to the side, tears are streaming down my face. And yeah, it was an incredible moment. Highlight for me for sure.
24: Wow. I know last year we did a visit to the jail and we had 100 people accept Christ that day when Marquez was speaking, which is unusual. Normally we present the gospel and maybe one or two, but then we give them the radios because we know that we're going to let the Holy Spirit work through the power of his word on their lives. Was there an immediate response then?
1: There wasn't really a call to kind of accept Christ. Yeah. It was just everybody was just so welcoming and so happy to get the radios and to have us there. And, you know, just the joy that you could see in them, in their hearts. And it was a very special time.
24: Fantastic. Yeah. Man, any other highlights? Like, that's Mountain Peak experience there. Other things you would just want to share? Because really what we want is we want our friends listening to say, you know what? I can do that. I could go into a jail and share my story. I can be a witness for Christ there. Any other kind of mountaintop, any exciting things we can convince someone to sign up for our next trip?
1: I would just say just what a wonderful experience it is. I mean, when I go serve on missions, and this one in particular as well, just the special bond that you create with the team members and just being so welcomed and received. It's just amazing, the hospitality, not only of Marquez and Zara waking up early and making breakfast for us and setting us off on the day, but just going and being appreciated and the thankfulness and the welcomed hearts to us being there. I remember we went into the village in Paneo and they were having their conference there, and just how receptive they were about us coming. So it was pastors from about 12 different churches that were gathering together and people from their different congregations, and we're delivering radios there. I believe we gave out 300 radios, and they would get distributed out from there to those 12 different churches and villages, which are a day to 3 days travel. Mm-hmm. So just the outreach of the gospel from one visit, just how that spread to so many different people, just to think about it was incredible. So
24: yeah,
1: that was a great moment.
24: So glad that the trip was timed with that conference, because to visit those 13 villages, we couldn't have done it.
1: Yeah,
24: because they are so far apart. The winding roads up and down the mountain passes, it's pretty harrowing. So that they were all there to be able to, like you said, one central thing, and it spreads out. And who knows the impact that the daily listen to the gospel on those radios is going to have. We're praying that God's word does not return void, that people would be built up in their faith and strengthened to become better disciples and be better witnesses. So amen. Plans to go again?
1: Yes, yeah, yes, for sure. Yeah.
24: Anything else you want to share for someone that's like, maybe I want to do it? No, I definitely can't.
1: I would say, I mean, my daughter was very hesitant and I was hesitant maybe to start to do it, but it's just such a wonderful experience. And when I go, I know that there's nothing else that I could be doing in the moment other than going and serve on mission for God and get the gospel to all nations. So even my own personal life and just my own time with the Lord, I never have such great morning prayer times and time in the Word and up there singing worship and just enjoying God's creation, knowing that he's pleased with the work that we're doing. And that's what he calls us to do.
24: Yeah, I was about to ask, what about you personally? But you answered the question.
1: Yeah.
24: There's nothing like when we go on the trips, you're not doing your daily job. You're not worried about anything else. You are there to share the gospel. So like you said, you're spending the time in the morning with the group, praying and singing and being built up. You go out. What a great job to have. Just go and share your story, share the testimony with people, share the gospel. It's a great opportunity.
1: Yeah, I think just how appreciative people are to receive an audio Bible or a radio that's actually in their own language, their own heart language. Mm-hmm. And just they see a team coming from another country, in our case, Canada. So this team comes from across Canada. And, you know, why do they do this? Because they want to get the word of God to us. They love us that much. And when they can receive this and actually hear God's word in their own language, it's so powerful. We were handing out the radios at the conference in the church area, and they're just going out and seeing people doing gardening or doing their jobs, and they've got the radio hanging on the fence post and they're actually listening to it and just like impressed by it. It's so great to hear. But one of the gentlemen in particular that I got, because we take turns handing out the radios to individual people as they come up, so gave it to this man. And afterwards, once it was all done, he came up and he shook my hand. He gave me a hug and he was in tears, and he just said in the language, he thanked me, just appreciated the fact that we were there and that he could have this and then bless me. So that was a joyous experience, just knowing that we're not just going somewhere and giving people something that they don't want. They need it more than they know, and can offer hope of salvation and life and It's life-changing. So that was a special moment for me.
24: I often say to people, yeah, we can send the radios. But just imagine if you were like sick in a hospital and someone could send you a card. Well, thank you. That's nice. I'm glad you're thinking of me. But if they show up, that gift of presence, being there saying, I care about you enough to come all this way to shake your hand and to give you a hug and to give you that radio, it says a lot. And so we're making a big impact on people. So friends, if you are interested in joining a future trip with us, visit our website, Galcom at galcom.org. All the information is there about trips. Our team leaders, Alan, Shelley, Wyatt, would be happy to talk to you about practical stuff, shots and travel and insurance, blah, blah, blah, blah. But also they will train you how to share your testimony, train you how to share the gospel in a contextualized way, all of that prep, get you how to raise support within your church to go. We'd love to have you come with us on a future trip. Brad, I'll give you the last word. Anything else?
1: 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Go Brad.
24: Thank you so much for joining us here on Mission Compass.
1: My pleasure. Thank you, Tim.
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Good morning, your network of praise. Amy here with you, and mid-morning underway music there from Sidewalk Prophets. It's their latest and a great way to give our day to God. Father, let it be. And now Torrin Wells, We the Kingdom on Take It All Back.

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1: Cranking up for 90 seconds with a preacher in the patch. Oil patch, that is. Well, I'll never forget the time I was called to a Bible camp. It was so hot out, a robin would blow on his worm before he ate it. The camp director came and said, the flagpole wasn't working. The rope was stuck at the pulley and no ladder. I said, ma'am, I'm an oil field hand and climbing up that tubing pole is no problem. So with two pipe wrenches, I stood on one and jacked up the pole with the other. I repaired the flagpole. But when I got done, I was nearly dead. No joke. Very hot. I fell to the ground and slowly recovered. What about you? Is your soul exhausted with the troubles you're in? The Bible says to repent and be converted, that your sins may be blotted out when the times of refreshing will come from the presence of the Lord. Jesus said that whosoever drinks the living water he has will never thirst and will spring up a well of everlasting life. The Bible says the blood shed on the cross of Christ will wash your sins away. Trust in Christ Jesus, and he will save you. This is Ron Devitt, To the Cross Ministries, Write Me, Box 2020, Williston, North Dakota.
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And Phil Wickham on Homesick for Heaven. And so grateful we have that built into us, that longing, that need for our heavenly home, and that strange remembrance that we have and desire to go back. Well, Phil Wickham just performed at a huge sold-out arena. It was at Angel Stadium, the Greg Laurie Harvest Crusade of the summer, selling out that over 30,000 folks there in the audience, over 4,000 piled down onto to the ground level when the invitation to dedicate our lives to Christ came, so much so that fire marshals, they didn't shut it down, but they had to kind of guide and manage those crowds walking up carefully there. And many watched as well online. Well, praise God for that. Here's Jordan Felice.

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Your network of praise, that's Colton Dixon, Up and Up. And when we lift up and up, ideally, well, through not taking credit, but giving God the credit for all of the good things, the creative beauty we see around us in nature, to the intervention, those things that he reconciles and makes right out of impossible situations, we are magnifying the Lord together, as Scripture says. And now, on a song called Magnify, it's We Are Messengers. I've been trying to

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6: With SRN News, I'm Balak. In his nationwide address this week, President Trump again called on Congress to ensure ballot integrity by passing the Save America Act. On the Salem News program this week on Capitol Hill this week with Tony Perkins, House Speaker Mike Johnson said it is likely to happen as early as next week as they tie legislation to a major reconciliation bill.
7: Desperate times call for desperate measures. The reason we have to get Reconciliation 3.0 done, it is the vehicle for us to deliver the Save America Act to the president's desk. It is the only way to do it, because remember, there's no way to get 60 votes for Save America in the Senate. The Democrats just simply won't go along with that.
6: Former Deputy National Security Advisor K.T. McFarland is weighing in on the election integrity concerns. Here's correspondent Willie Nelson.
8: Following President Trump's address on election integrity, former Deputy National Security Advisor K.T. McFarland says foreign adversaries are increasingly using technology and social media to influence Americans and shape public opinion.
9: One great strength of America is our elections, right? We choose our own leaders. But it's in some ways the greatest weakness, especially in an era of social media, because they can scramble with our brains, whether it's China using TikTok to feed a certain narrative. So it's like a disinformation campaign.
8: McFarland appeared on Salem News Channel with Larry O'Connor. Willie Nelson, The White House.
6: At a reception with President Trump, FIFA President Gianni Infantino says that the World Cup tournament this time around achieved its mission of bringing people together from all around the world.
10: Full stadiums, 7 million people in the stadium, tens of millions in the cities in America, in Canada, in Mexico, billions in front of their TV.
6: Health experts warning people may be need to be wary of all that wildfire smoke moving down from Canada. They say it attacks nearly every system in the human body. This is SRN News.
11: Today's good news verse from your network of praise is Acts 17, 24 and 25. 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
12: Three Forks, Montana listeners David and LaVon Brooks are providing today's programming in celebration of their 45th wedding anniversary. They're thankful for their parents, children, and grandchildren. Deuteronomy 6, 6 and 7, these commandments that I give you today are to be on your hearts. Impress them on your children. Talk about them when you sit at home and when you walk along the road, when you lie down and when you get up.
0: Worship? Welcome.
1: I'm gonna set my world on fire. So watch me burn.
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13: If the Bible is inspired and inerrant, then the archaeological record ought to affirm it, right? Good news, it does, and we've got the proof. Coming up in a few minutes, we'll take an amazing tour through some faith-affirming findings. We'll discover 50 historical treasures that will reinvigorate your exploration of the Bible. Welcome to The Land and the Book, the program that takes you to the Middle East and back without a plane or passport. Dr. Charlie Dyer is our host and guide, a lifelong student of that region, and a mighty good friend, too. I'm John Gager, and we're going to begin with a look at the headlines from the Middle East after this quick thought. As believers, there's a great need for us to share the gospel with the Jewish people. In fact, many of our listeners faithfully pray, and they partner with ministries that are doing just that. But what if you, that's right, you, could personally take part in bringing the gospel to Jewish people? What do you think, Charlie?
14: Well, I think it's a great idea, and that's why our friends at Life and Messiah would love the opportunity to get believers involved in Jewish ministry. They regularly organize outreach teams to Brooklyn, South Florida, and even to Israel outside times of conflict. 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
13: Well, the conflict between Iran and the U.S. is still making headlines. What caused the flare-up, and can this thing be resolved peacefully yet, or is that out of the question?
14: Well, I think two miscalculations seem to have led to the current flare-up, and the first was the vagueness in the wording about the Strait of Hormuz in that memorandum of understanding that was signed. The document said the U.S. would, quote, fully end the naval blockade within 30 days and disturbances against Iran. Well, that's clear. But it also said Iran would conduct dialogue with Oman to define the future administration and maritime services in the Strait of Hormuz in discussion with other Persian Gulf states and in line with applicable international law and the sovereign rights of the states. That's not clear. Iran took the second part to say that they were being given control of passage through the strait, and they then started attacking ships that were not following the established sea lanes under their control. The U.S. wanted the issue of Hormuz to die down so oil prices would drop, which they did. They then hoped to focus on the issue of enriched uranium, but when Iran started attacking ships using the alternative passageway, the U.S. retaliated. Now, the second miscalculation came on the part of Iran. They believed that in spite of President Trump's threats, he didn't want the war to resume and would ultimately accept Iran's control over the Strait of Hormuz, especially with upcoming midterm elections. So the real question right now is what happens next. The UAE has accelerated plans to bypass the Strait of Hormuz and ship its oil and other goods overland to the Gulf of Oman or to the Red Sea. Now, will Iran allow its monopoly over this choke point to be eliminated, or will they respond? And could Iran try to ratchet up pressure again by firing missiles at Israel? If they do, it's not a question of if Israel will respond, but how forcefully. And if an Iranian missile were to hit a U.S. warship or cause serious casualties at a U.S. military base in the region, President Trump would be forced to respond. It seems as if both sides are trying to press their point militarily, but without crossing a line that could lead to a dramatic increase. But one mistake, one miscalculation, could cause everything to spiral out of control, and that's the danger we're facing right now.
13: Charlie, it does seem to me that it is in the best interest of Iran to let traffic flow in that Strait of Hormuz, and yet they continue to hang on. It seems to me eventually they kind of have to let go, don't they, or do they?
14: They believe that the U.S. and the West's pressure on the U.S. will force us to back down, and they're willing to endure the pain, the hardship, the loss of funds short-term because they believe it'll be in their long-term best interests.
13: This is The Land and the Book from Moody Radio. Our host, Dr. Charlie Dyer, a Middle East scholar. While the eyes of the world remain focused on Iran, Israel appears to be turning its watchful gaze toward Turkey. Why is Turkey becoming such a concern for Israel?
14: You know, Turkey's been a concern in Israel for some time. President Erdogan wants to recapture the glory days of the Ottoman Empire and restore Turkey's power and influence in the region. The setback experienced by Iran and its allies, you know, from Syria to Hezbollah to Hamas, provides Turkey with an opportunity to become the champion for Sunni Muslims in the region. Erdogan is positioning himself as the only Sunni Muslim country capable of eliminating the threat from Israel. In addition, Turkey's a member of NATO. Should Israel attack Turkey like they did Iran, Turkey could invoke the NATO charter and call on Europe to come to its military aid. And Europe is warming more to Turkey because of its military ability. Apart from not having nuclear weapons, they're one of the strongest military powers in NATO, apart from the U.S. Even President Trump has shown favor toward Turkey. In the past, countries like Egypt and Saudi Arabia distrusted Turkey because of its earlier dominance in the region. But that fear appears to be fading. Saudi Arabia is exploring a trade route to Europe that would bypass Israel, go through Syria at its border near Turkey. And a security arrangement appears to be developing between Turkey and Egypt, two longtime adversaries. Recently, the two countries conducted joint aerial exercises in Turkey, providing Egyptian pilots with high-level training while synchronizing the operation of both countries. Egypt is also looking at the purchase of Turkey's version of a stealth fighter that they're developing. Turkey is using its influence to build alliances that could threaten Israel from the north, the south, and the east. Right now, Israel's main hope is that the long-standing distrust between Arab countries like Egypt and Saudi Arabia and the Turks will eventually resurface. Just like the religious animosity between Sunnis and Shiites proved to be a barrier to Iranian expansion, hopefully the ethnic animosity between Turks and Arabs will prove to be a barrier to Turkey's territorial ambitions. But only time will tell.
15: Well, this coming Wednesday evening marks the start of Tisha B'Av, the saddest day on the Jewish calendar. And then Friday, Israel's Knesset officially dissolves, and the election cycle begins in earnest. Why do you see a connection between these two events?
14: Yeah, you know, Tisha B'Av commemorates the destruction of the first and second Jewish temples in Jerusalem, along with a number of other catastrophic events in Jewish history. And sadly, I do see a parallel between where Israel is right now, politically and religiously, and where they were just prior to those events. Israel's heading into this election sharply divided. The vast majority of Israelis, even ultra-Orthodox, don't truly know the God of the Bible or his son. Thankfully, I also see some key differences that give me hope. There are a growing number in Israel today who do acknowledge Jesus, Yeshua, as their Messiah and Savior. And while the destruction of both temples was predicted by the Old Testament prophets and by Jesus himself, God's promise for Israel's future clearly points to the return of the Messiah and the establishment of his kingdom. But let's go back and focus on the election right now. This Friday, the Knesset will dissolve. That doesn't mean the government shuts down. Knesset members continue to serve until the first session of the next elected Knesset takes place. And on a positive note, this is the first time since 1988 that a Knesset term lasted a full 4 years. Most of the time, they've dissolved and called early elections. The deadline for all parties running in the next election to submit their party lists is September 9. This determines the order in which candidates join the Knesset, corresponding to the number of mandates they win in the election. You know, a higher number of votes for your party translates into more members from your party being seated in the Knesset. Now, under Israeli election law, campaign broadcasts are only allowed on the air for 21 days immediately preceding the election. Boy, we'd like that, wouldn't we? And the ad time is allocated among the different parties based on specific formulas. Ads are allowed on social media before then, but they have to be paid for by the individual campaigns. And then the polling booths themselves are open in Israel on October 27, with the final results compiled and certified by November 4.
15: Well, Google Translate and other speech programs are helping individuals communicate across language barriers. But now an Israeli company has used AI to develop a personalized speech interpreter to help translate non-standard verbal expressions into clear language. Tell us about this advance from Amazing Israel.
14: Yeah, the Israeli startup is called Barvox. It's using AI to translate the speech of semi-verbal individuals, like some on the autism spectrum, those with ALS, or those with other significant speech impediments. Right now, millions of individuals are unable to verbalize what they want in a way that others can understand. You know, close family members know what that almost gibberish-sounding word or phrase means, but it's lost on teachers, caregivers, or others. Now, this is incredibly frustrating for both the person who's struggling to communicate and for those trying to help. The founder and CEO of Barvox has an autistic adult son who struggles to communicate. For 15 years, the father had to serve as his son's personal translator. He used AI to develop this app that translates his son's non-standard verbal expressions into natural language. The program is designed to listen and decode that verbal profile for each individual. There are a number of other communication devices available, but they can be cumbersome and frustrating. Barvox is still in its early rollout phase, but anyone who has a loved one struggling to communicate can contact them to find out more information. Their web address is www.bar-vox.com.
15: Boy, that's an interesting app there. Thank you, Charlie, for those insights, your perspectives as well. Coming up here on The Land and the Book, historical treasures that will reinvigorate your exploration of the Bible, faith-affirming findings. That's our conversation next on The Land and the Book.
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15: If the Bible is inspired and inerrant, then the archaeological record ought to affirm it. And actually, it does. We've got the proof coming right up. Welcome back to The Land and the Book. I'm John Gager. We're about to take an amazing tour through some faith-affirming findings. But before we head over to the Holy Land, let's give some thought to how you and I can be more creative in sharing Jesus with a Jewish neighbor or coworker. The fact of the matter is, there are misunderstandings, common misunderstandings, between Jewish people and Christians. You get to the subject of Jesus, you get to Christianity, there's confusion. How do we untangle all that? How do we express that lovingly in a conversation with a Jewish friend? Roy Schwartz of Chosen People Ministries, what do you say?
21: Well, it depends on what the subject is that you're dealing with, but again, I would be prepared to relate from the older covenant and the hope of Israel to what the argument is. Again, one of the things that over and over again we need to realize is that there is a unity between old and new. And expressing that and sharing that and listening to opportunities in the conversation, in their objections, in their discussions that relate. For example, I was talking with a Jewish man just yesterday, and he brought how Moses was rejected by his people. And I use that to say how Jesus was also rejected by his people. Yes. So there is a link there. And there's always that thread through old and new.
15: Love the insights from Roy Schwartz with Chosen People Ministries here on The Land and the Book. Paul Weaver is the Associate Professor of Bible Exposition at Dallas Theological Seminary. Before his teaching role at Dallas, he served many years with Word of Life, including the Word of Life Hungary Bible Institute. He's the author of Introducing the Old Testament Books, Introducing the New Testament Books, and he's the editor for the Learn the Word Survey series. Paul is passionate about providing high-quality Bible study resources at an affordable price, and we're glad to have him here on The Land and the Book. Welcome, Paul.
2: It's great to be here with you. Thanks for the opportunity. Looking forward to our conversation.
15: So you've created this book, Faith Affirming Findings, and I want to have you start by defining the archaeological term stele, and what's the big deal with the House of David stele, one of the faith-affirming findings in your book?
2: Yes, so a victory stele would be a stone monument that would have been constructed by a king or a pharaoh that seeks to proclaim his military prowess. And so the House of David stele would be that. It'd be a discovery that silenced the critics, right? So those who are skeptical of the Bible said that David never actually existed. Well, the House of David stele, or sometimes called the Tel Dan stele, was discovered in 1993. It's a stone monument that is declaring the victory of a king by the name of Hazael of Aram. And this is about 100 years after David has died. But this stele was erected there, built there in Tel Dan, north of Israel, on the north side of Israel, the land of the Bible. And he's bragging that he attacked and destroyed the descendants of David, the dynasty of David. And if there is a dynasty of David or a house of David, then there must have actually been a David. And so this discovery silences the critics who said that David was just as likely to have existed as King Arthur, right?
15: Yeah.
2: And one scholar put it that way. And so this is one more discovery. Again, as you said, if the Bible is true, and it is, then we'd expect the archaeological record to affirm it, and it does.
15: Another significant archaeological find would be the Moabite stone. Describe its appearance and its importance in affirming Scripture.
2: All right, yes. The Moabite stone is another incredible discovery, also called the Mesha stele, because it affirms, it speaks of the Moabite king, Mesha, that erected this stone monument as well. And again, it's about 4 foot tall monument, 2.5 feet wide, 14 inches deep. And these steles, again, these monuments were erected, built by kings, by pharaohs to brag about how they destroyed different individuals or kingdoms. And Mesha, on the Mesha stele, or the Moabite stone, he writes, "I am Mesha, son of Chemosh, the king of Moab. My father was king over Moab for 30 years. And then he mentions Omri was king of Israel. He oppressed Moab for many days, for Chemosh, his god, was angry with his land. And Chemosh said to me, 'Go take Nebo from Israel.'" And so all of this affirms people, places, events. It identifies Omri as the king of Israel, as the Bible says, and his enemy, Mesha.
15: 50 historical treasures that will reinvigorate your exploration of the Bible. That's the heart of faith-affirming findings. And that's our adventure today on The Land and the Book as we talk with Dr. Paul Weaver. It's one thing to talk about archaeological evidence for Scripture, quite another, though, to see it for yourself. Paul, you have helped us do that with the liberal use of photos throughout your book, more than 100 of them included in that book. So thank you for doing that. Tell us, how difficult was it to kind of put all those together?
2: Yeah, it was a fun process, and I'm thankful for your colleague there, and Dr. Dyer, who helped as well. And so I reached out to a lot of friends and colleagues, some of my own pictures, and just wanted to provide as much a visual understanding of all of these discoveries, because you need to have pictures for this type of book. And
15: yeah,
2: so it was a difficult process, over 100 color pictures, PowerPoints that go with the book as well, 50 PowerPoints and 50 videos as well that go along with this.
15: And those are accessed through QR codes that are printed in the book, correct?
2: That's right. And web links, if you don't do QR codes, the web links are there as well.
15: Some of our listeners have had the opportunity to walk through Hezekiah's tunnel. We'll never forget when producer Dan Anderson said, "John, we need to do an interview in that tunnel." So we did. We dragged a guy named Omer Eshel through the sloshing waters of that tunnel, and Dan made it all sound great. But what is there in Hezekiah's tunnel archaeologically that offers supportive evidence for Scripture?
2: Yes, as many of your listeners would remember, the enemy of Hezekiah would be Sennacherib. And Sennacherib was attacking many cities in Judea, and he was going to attack Jerusalem as well. And so Hezekiah, in preparation for the inevitable attack by Sennacherib, this Assyrian king, he built this tunnel that goes underneath the city of Jerusalem and brings a water source from the outside the city, Gihon Springs, into the city. And so this was 130 feet underground, and it would have been an amazing engineering feat where two groups of construction workers would be going from either side and met in the middle. And Hezekiah's tunnel affirms that Hezekiah was preparing for this battle. And in the middle of that, there's, as you know, an inscription called the Siloam Inscription that speaks of these two groups of workers as they meet in the middle and as they hear the voices of each other and as the water begins to flow. So this would have provided a water source for people within the city of Jerusalem so they didn't have to leave the protection of the fortified city when Sennacherib would be there and surrounding the city and trying to attack the city. And of course, we know the Bible tells us that God intervened and Sennacherib never accomplished what he wanted, to destroy the jewel of Judea, which would be Jerusalem.
15: Today on The Land and the Book, Dr. Paul Weaver is helping us examine what he calls faith-affirming findings, stuff you can see today that proves the accuracy of Scripture. I'm John Gager, glad for your company. Let's talk for a minute about the Lachish Relief, or as some say, the Lachish Relief. Where is it, what is it, and why does it matter?
2: Yes, the Lachish Relief is another incredible discovery that was a palace of Sennacherib, this king that we've been speaking about. And he, again, Lachish would be the second largest or second most important city of Judea. And the Lachish Reliefs, or the Lachish pictures that he is describing and depicting the destruction of this ancient city in Judea. And what he did was Sennacherib, in his palace, discovered in Nineveh, built this palace room that has all of these reliefs on it, and it includes pictures of Judeans from Lachish that are beheaded, others filleted alive, and so incredible, horrible things that would have taken place, and it has a picture of Sennacherib as the prisoners of war are dragged before him. Now, that's all important because the Bible speaks of Sennacherib attacking Judean cities, and it speaks of Jerusalem never falling. In fact, if Jerusalem had fallen, then the reliefs in Sennacherib's palace would not have been of Lachish, it would have been of Jerusalem. And so a friend of mine, Dr. Bookman at Shepherd's Theological Seminary, says it this way, and I agree, the Lachish reliefs scream, I failed to accomplish, I failed to destroy Jerusalem.
15: Right. All right, let's talk for a minute about the Cyrus Cylinder, said to be a really big deal. I have seen a copy of this, but describe its appearance and its connection with our understanding of Scripture.
2: Yes, the Cyrus Cylinder. If a individual wanted to continue their legacy, they're not going to write on paper, right? They're going to etch it in stone, like the victory steles we've mentioned, or they're going to put it in clay and harden it in an oven. And that's what we have in the Cyrus Cylinder, a cylinder that has etched in it accomplishments of Cyrus. And of course, Cyrus is also mentioned in the Bible. And Cyrus is one who allowed Israel to go back and rebuild and restore its temples and live back in the land it once was located in. And so the Cyrus Cylinder includes the various events in cuneiform script or in ancient Babylonian language, speaking of Cyrus's rise to power, his military conquests, and his political reforms, allowing the nation of Israel and other people groups that had been conquered to return to the land and rebuild their temples. And so Cyrus is mentioned in Isaiah more than 100 years before he's born. And this Cyrus Cylinder affirms both this individual Cyrus, but also the reforms and allowance of Jewish people in captivity to return to the land and rebuild their temple.
15: Archaeological discoveries that confirm the historical reality of Scripture. That's what we're talking about today on The Land and the Book, as we take a virtual walking tour of the Holy Land with Dr. Paul Weaver. What's a lesser-known discovery that you think we should be aware of?
2: Well, there's so many good discoveries to discuss. The Pool of Siloam is one that I love as well. And so many of these discoveries happened by chances. You know, there were many discoveries that were intentional, but many of them just happened by building in Jerusalem. And it's expensive to build in Jerusalem because of the labor and the construction equipment required as well, because you might discover something accidentally. And the Pool of Siloam was one of those. They were seeking to fix a sewer system. And as they're doing this, they struck some steps. And thankfully, this was just a normal construction workers that discovered this. But a trained archaeologist was on his way to his own archaeological dig site, and he came across, his name is Eli Shukron, he came across this and saw this and saw these were steps, and these steps were not going up to anything because there was nothing for it to go up to. They were actually going down, and he, along with his co-worker Ronnie Reich, archaeologist, realized this is the Pool of Siloam. It's right in the location where you'd expect it, right near the Hezekiah's Tunnel, which, of course, we talked about already. So, again, this is where Jesus healed the blind man who had been blind from birth. And so John chapter 9, verses 6 to 7, real people, real places, real events, explained in the Bible and affirmed in the archaeological record.
15: You know, I have to ask, after discovery of archaeological finds that support the Bible, have you ever heard of even one skeptic that said, you know, I guess there's something to it. Maybe there's something to this Bible stuff after all.
2: And no, they do tend to move the goalposts, if you will, right? At one time they denied David existed, and then, okay, now we have to affirm that he existed. We have the house of David Steele. Well, he was just a little chieftain. He was a king of a little chieftain group. Well, then we find the Kerbet Kaiapha, another city that affirms that it was more than just this little chieftain. So time and time again, the Bible is affirmed, but the skeptics continue to deny that the Bible is historically reliable.
15: In your book, Faith Affirming Findings, you have 50 archaeological proofs. Some listeners may wonder, have you actually visited all 50? And if so, over what time frame?
2: Well, I wish I could. I've been to almost all the lands of the Bible. I've been to most of these sites, but I've not been to Iraq, where ancient Babylon is. And I, of course, talk about Iraq and the locations found in Iraq and Iran, Assyria. So I've been to most of the lands of the Bible. I do hope one day to make it to Babylon. I know Dr. Dyer has been there. Actually, he provided me with the pictures for this section. And Nineveh, I'd love to be there as well, but because of the dangers there, it's not possible now, but one day.
15: So one more time, your book also includes QR codes and web links for further videos and photos and things that they can explore for themselves, correct?
2: Yes, I hope this can be a great resource for the pastor, the teacher, the Bible study leader, or just your personal Bible study, where these pictures and these PowerPoints and these videos can be hugely helpful to teachers, Bible study leaders, and one's own personal study.
15: Well, Paul, really appreciate your time and your investment in Faith Affirming Findings. A link to that at our website, thelandandthebook.org. Appreciate your expertise, sir.
2: My pleasure. Thanks for the invitation.
15: Well, we've got some faith-affirming questions coming up with our own Dr. Gerald Peterman. That's all ahead on The Land and the Book.
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2: 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He's the perfect one. And left me out. He just picks us up. 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
4: It's the Land and the Book from Moody Radio, segment 3. Your questions, Dr. Gerald Peterman's answers. Who's Dr. Gerald Peterman? Let's find out. Who is Dr. Gerald Peterman?
5: Well, that's why I go to college, to find out. Oh, thanks be to God. I've been teaching at Moody since 2002, and it's a wonderful time.
4: And you are well-loved, not just in the classroom, but here as well, in our sort of digital classroom. 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A whole lot of them have come in. Email that question to thelandandthebook@moody.edu. 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Marlene's question is in the number one slot. Before we get to her, though, just a quick reminder that as believers, there's a great need for us to share the gospel with the Jewish people. In fact, many of our listeners faithfully pray and partner with ministries that are doing just that. But what if we could personally take part in bringing the gospel to Jewish people? Well, our friends at Life and Messiah would love the opportunity to get believers like you involved in Jewish ministry. And they regularly organize outreach teams to Brooklyn, South Florida, even to Israel outside of times of conflict. And these ministry trips will equip you to understand how to share the gospel with Jewish people. They'll give you the opportunity to share your faith actively and provide tools and resources that you can take home with you. 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That's at lifeinmessiah.org. All right, to Marlene's question we go. She takes us to Genesis 49, where Jacob blesses his sons. In verse 1, it sounds like he is foretelling their future. People brought little children to Jesus for him to bless them. Are we to bless our children? If so, how?
5: Oh, thanks. Thanks, Marlene. I don't think blessing our children is a requirement, but I think it's a really good idea. So we come to Jacob, and the text doesn't tell us, is he inspired by the Holy Spirit or not? Maybe he was, like Amos or Hosea. But what we do know is Jacob knows his sons. He's been living with them for decades.
4: Right.
5: And so he can give a blessing based on what he knows about them. So when we come to Reuben, he's the firstborn. Oh, will he have preeminence? He will not, because Reuben has showed his true colors by committing an immoral act. And then he goes down the line talking about what he knows about the character of the rest of his sons. So I think we can bless our children in part by what we know about their character as we see it coming out of them. And oh, by the way, Marlene says, Jesus blesses children. Yes, we come to Mark 10,
4: yeah,
5: right? And some people are bringing children to Jesus so he will bless them, and the disciples rebuke them. This is not children's church, you know? But Jesus says, let the children come, and so he blesses them. What does he say?

0: give them your blessing, give them your love. I'd leave the content up to the parents, but there's lots of content you can pick from both Testaments that would be great blessings.
1: I like that. Thank you very much, Marlene, for the question. Thank you, Dr. Peterman, for that great insight. Terry takes us to Romans 10, verse 9, and it brought to her mind the issue of Catholics requiring baptism and good works to merit salvation. Paul says that if you confess with your mouth that Jesus is Lord and believe in your heart that God raised him from the dead, you will be saved. So here's the question. Could we consider Catholics who believe this are saved despite the fact that they also believe works and baptism are part of the salvation program?
0: I think the short answer is yes. I think we all stumble in many ways, says James, and I think we all believe things that are not true. But if we believe the important things, that is, we confess and take Jesus as Lord, and we believe in his death, burial, and resurrection, there's a promise, a guarantee from God that we're saved, even if we believe lots of other stuff that's false.
1: You're listening to The Land and the Book from Moody Radio. On this third segment of the broadcast, we take your questions seriously. Dr. Gerald Peterman answers them as you email us at thelandandthebook@moody.edu, thelandandthebook@moody.edu. You bring up a good point. Even those of us who are, you know, Bible students, in some cases Bible scholars for many years, we're going to find out we still believe some wrong things when we get to glory.
0: Yes. A reason we should always be humble.
1: Yeah.
0: Trust God's word and, you know, really believe it, but we realize that we're not perfect, and yeah, in many ways we're going to stumble.
1: And we got to balance that also with the call of 2 Timothy 2:15 to study.
0: Yes. So
1: that we can be correct handlers of the word of God.
0: The fact that we're always going to fail is no reason not to study.
1: Right.
0: Right.
1: Okay.
0: Yeah.
1: Dan takes us to a whole different chain of thought here. He says, we condemn the genocidal chants from the river to the sea by those who hate the Jews. Yet several Old Testament passages command or describe the annihilation of entire populations, including men, women, and children. So here's the question. What's the difference between God's command to kill all of Israel's enemies and Muslims' desire, for example, to kill all the Jews?
0: This is a very important and very sensitive question in our times, so we need to think carefully and calmly about it. Just to get us started, I'm going to ask a different question. Was it righteous for God to send a flood to kill all the people on the planet? I think it was. Could it be called genocide? I think maybe you could call it that.
1: Human side, almost.
0: Human side, right? So it is the judgment of God where he doesn't use an intermediary. But then we come to sending Israel into the land. And what does Leviticus 18 say? Before Israel even gets to the land, Leviticus 18 says, the people of this land are abominable. Therefore, the land is vomiting them out. And so God sends them into the land. And when God sends them into the land, he sends them there as judgment. That is, what are the nations doing? They're burning their sons and daughters as offerings. They're calling upon the dead. They have necromancers. All these things are abomination to God. And so God is driving them out and using the Israelites as agents. And oh, by the way, the Israelites get driven out of their land by another agent. That is, we come to 587 BC, and the Babylonians take Israel out of its land because it was engaging in the same abominations that the previous nations were doing. So I think God has a right to use human agents to bring his judgment. And we see this as inspired scripture. Now, whether that's happening today, well, that's a little something different. But I don't want to say that the situation today and the situation back then are exactly the same, so we can condemn one against the other.
1: I think one of the reasons that we struggle with the Old Testament incidents of God wiping out entire cities or kingdoms is the fact that we do not share God's standard of holiness. And, you know, we're on a sliding scale system of judgment. These things are abhorrent to a holy God, and nor do we fully understand the wickedness to which these people stooped. So I think we've got to be careful there as well.
0: I'd say a hearty amen to your 3 points there, yeah. John. Well put.
1: Well, could we just go a little further, though,
0: please,
1: on this uncomfortable question?
0: Please.
1: What about the Muslim chant to destroy every single Jew on the planet?
0: This is racial hatred. Clearly, this is not about Jews are in this land, and because they're in this land, they are wicked and they are

0: polluting this land. Therefore, we want to drive them out of this land because of their pollution. No, it's because we hate them as Jews. They are abominable in their very person, not just their activities. So in other words, this is about racism, not about ethical choices.
1: This is The Land and the Book from Moody Radio, where your question is welcome at thelandandthebook@moody.edu. The Land and the Book at moody.edu. In Psalm 51, verse 12, David asked God to not take the Holy Spirit from him. How did David know about the Holy Spirit? And Carlene wants to know, did the Holy Spirit dwell in people in Old Testament times?
0: Another really good question. I'm going to take these in reverse order. Did the Holy Spirit indwell people in the Old Testament? Short answer is no. He came upon people and empowered them temporarily, and then he could leave them as he left Saul, right? David saw that. The Holy Spirit comes upon Saul, then the Holy Spirit leaves Saul. Now, how does David know about the Holy Spirit? This term, ruach, spirit, can be used about lots of different things.
1: Yeah.
0: It can be used about the human spirit, and it can be used about evil spirits, that is, demons. But of course, God's spirit is holy. Why mention this in Psalm 51? Because David was horrible. David was evil and wicked. He committed adultery. He committed murder. He is not holy, so he does not deserve to have God's Holy Spirit near him. Thus this term, Holy Spirit.
1: And the prayer that went with it from Psalm 51, a beautiful psalm to not only read, but meditate on, maybe memorize, Psalm 51.
0: Indeed.
1: Well, The Land and the Book at moody.edu is how you get your question to us, The Land and the Book at moody.edu. 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
4: When a fire gets too big for one department to handle, first responders can be called in for mutual aid. 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Sometimes God uses ordinary people to answer someone else's prayer. 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
1: Welcome back to The Land and the Book. I'm John Gager, trusting you're having a great July. There's sad, and then there's really sad. But what if sadness was a thing that was actually permanently recalled on a calendar? I think that might just be a hint of our devotional just ahead, Charlie, or am I heading in the wrong direction?
7: No, you're exactly right, John.
1: Well, we're going to take a look at sadness on a whole different level as you stay with us here. And there's a lesson for you and me, too, in it, as Charlie Dyer brings us his devotional. First, though, a quick thought from somebody who's been to the Holy Land and shares this reflection with you and me.
8: One thing I will take away from being in Israel is a better appreciation for biblical land geography. And the highlight for me was being on the Golan Heights and seeing how a small country of Israel defeated a much larger enemy, i.e. Egypt and Syria during the Yom Kippur War. And it really brought home to me. I mean, I read it in the news, and now I get to see in person the geography that they had to deal with. Biblically, just being over here in the land that Jesus walked on, and once again, like seeing the geography and how, where people lived and how they were able to move from place to place, really brought the whole land to life and gave it new meaning to me. Dr. Dyer did an amazing job of explaining the history there.
1: Always great to connect with people who've been to the Holy Land. Thank you for that. And now, Charlie, we'll turn it over to you for your devotional.
9: Thanks, John. You need to put on your work boots and a wide-brimmed hat because today's journey is taking us into a farmer's field. Okay, I already see the disappointed look in your eyes. You thought that perhaps we were heading to a field of golden wheat, gently waving in the breeze, or maybe you pictured us heading into a field with neat rows of vegetables sprouting up like columns of soldiers in a parade. But instead, we're standing among long rows of shredded plastic, the remains of miniature hothouses used to provide warmth and protection for produce that has long ago been harvested and shipped off to market. We're actually not here to see what's growing since it's all gone. No, we're here to hike to that dilapidated structure at the far end of the field. So follow me down these rows of tattered plastic to the other end. And here we are. I can see you're still not impressed. Okay, well then, take a seat on one of the overturned plastic crates scattered around while I explain where we are. We're in a typical garden booth set up during harvest time to provide shade for the workers. The material from which the booth is made has changed over time, though the basic design has not. Today, metal poles form the basic structure, with burlap and plastic thrown over the top and sides to provide shade from the sun. In Bible times, the poles would have been made of wood, and the roof would have been a mixture of palm branches and cloth or other material placed on top to provide additional shade. These booths served a very specific function. They provided a shaded area where field hands could go to escape the brutal midday sun. There they could get a drink of water or eat a light noonday meal. Then, after the siesta in the shade, it was back out into the field to continue with the harvest. This was the shelter where Ruth took short breaks while gleaning in the fields of Boaz. It was where she went to get a drink of water and to sit and eat roasted grain with the harvesters. Booths, like this one, served a very practical purpose throughout the time of harvest. But now the harvest is over. The fields are empty. The workers are gone. And the booth? Well, having served its purpose, it's now little more than a rickety relic of a harvest time now past. One pole is already starting to lean, and the roof is sagging. The next strong wind that blows through will likely topple what remains. Having served its purpose, it sits abandoned, waiting for its inevitable collapse. But what does this dilapidated booth have to do with the coming week? Well, this coming week, the Jewish people will be fasting on Tisha B'Av, the ninth day of the Hebrew month of Av. The fast is an annual holiday commemorating the destruction of both the first and second temples in Jerusalem, along with a number of other Jewish tragedies throughout history. Today, I want us to focus on the destruction of the first temple, the one built by King Solomon. In Jeremiah's day, the people of Judah were certain God would not destroy Jerusalem. After all, it was the city where God's temple stood. They saw Solomon's temple as a real-life, brick-and-mortar, good-luck charm. God would never destroy his own house, would he? Or as they chanted back to Jeremiah in chapter 7, "This is the temple of the Lord, the temple of the Lord, the temple of the Lord." Jeremiah tried to warn them that no mere building would stop God from judging his people for their sin. He called on them to look back and see what God had done in the past. "Go now to the place in Shiloh where I first made a dwelling for my name, and see what I did to it because of the wickedness of my people Israel." God destroyed his first dwelling place in Shiloh when the people sinned. So how could the people possibly expect the temple in Jerusalem to fare any better? Sadly, the people refused to listen. Jeremiah continued to cry out, though in vain. And finally, God brought about the very destruction he had announced. And that brings us back to this dilapidated garden booth. In the book of Lamentations, Jeremiah focused on Jerusalem's destruction because of the nation's sin. And in chapter 2, he paused to focus on the impact that sin had on the temple they had boastfully said would keep them safe. He has violently treated his tabernacle like a garden booth. He has destroyed his appointed meeting place. The temple was similar to a booth in a farmer's field. It served a purpose for a time, but once that time had passed, the booth was abandoned, neglected, and ultimately allowed to fall into ruin. The prophet Ezekiel actually pinpointed the very day the glory of the Lord left his temple. In chapters 4 to 9, God's glory went from the cherubim to the threshold of the temple to the east gate and then out of the city to the Mount of Olives. On that very day, September 17, 592 BC, the temple ceased being the temple of the Lord and simply became an elaborately decorated building that no longer housed God's presence. It was a booth at the end of the harvest season. Its period of usefulness was over, and its sad end was in sight. And though it remained standing for an additional 4 years, the ninth of Av would be the day it ultimately collapsed, the day God destroyed his appointed meeting place. I sense the awkward silence as we sit here listening to nothing except the mournful whistling of the wind through the tattered bits of plastic dangling from what was once the roof of this booth. Today's devotional is not some happy, upbeat homily. It's a reminder that sin has consequences, that the ninth of Av is a date that points back to God's intervening in the lives of his people in judgment. The temple might have been destroyed by the Babylonians, but it wasn't destroyed because of the Babylonians. It was destroyed because a nation deliberately chose to disobey God and then experienced the consequences of that disobedience. So as we get ready to leave this broken-down booth, what lessons can we take with us to help us avoid the fate experienced by the nation of Israel? What can we learn from Tisha B'Av and this solitary booth in a farmer's field to help us avoid a similar destiny in our own personal lives? I believe Chuck Swindoll provided the answer in his introduction to a series of messages he gave on the Book of Lamentations. He wrote, "Sowing what we reap is a principle as old as Scripture. Time and again we see examples of it in the Bible as well as in life all around us. Theoretically, we know it's true. Experientially, we've witnessed it as well, but we tend to forget. There's a small book hidden in the folds of the Old Testament that many people have never stopped to read. It's a mute reminder that sin, in spite of all its allurement and excitement, carries with it a heavy weight of sorrow, grief, misery, barrenness, and pain. It's the other side of the eat, drink, and be merry coin. It's Lamentations, a grim, bold announcement that a holy God will not remain silent forever when his people disobey him." If God is dealing with something in your life that needs to change, don't ignore his promptings. Don't confuse God's patience with permissiveness. Today is the one day you know you have, so use it wisely and choose to follow him. Tisha B'Av and this dilapidated booth are reminders that there are consequences for disobedience.
10: 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For our host, Charlie Dyer, our producer, Dan Anderson, I'm John Gager. The Land and the Book is a production of Moody Radio, a ministry of Moody Bible Institute.

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4: With SRN News, I'm Bob New in Washington. The battle is intensifying over the Strait of Hormuz.
5: Video from U.S. Central Command showing the launching of strikes and warplanes taking off, aimed at infrastructure and military targets in Iran. U.S. Central Command saying they were the seventh straight night of strikes. The most significant damage was in Kuwait, where sirens sounded. Kuwaiti authorities say Iran struck a water desalination plant and an oil facility, injuring several people. Iraq says it shot down attack drones, and Jordan's state-run Petra News Agency says the kingdom's air defense system downed Iranian missiles. I'm Donna Water.
4: Also at SRNnews.com, smoke from those Canadian wildfires are still severely impacting the U.S. We get a closer look from correspondent Laura Winters.
6: 20 states in Washington, D.C. impacted by the smoke pouring down from Canada as a result of the massive wildfires. People are urged to stay indoors, especially folks with health conditions like asthma. A big concern in East Rutherford, New Jersey at MetLife Stadium, which has been covered in the haze. That's where the World Cup soccer finals are scheduled to take place on Sunday, the final matchup between Argentina and Spain at 3 o'clock Eastern.
4: Barbara Glickenstein is a 72-year-old nurse, living in New York City. She says she's only going outside in rare cases these days.
7: I'm healthy, but I know what air particles do to the body, and I wish more people were wearing masks and little babies and children were inside.
4: And the experts warn that smoke also harms pregnant women, increasing the risk of premature births and even low-weight babies, some who could have breathing problems when they're born and for the rest of their lives, according to doctors. Then there are long-term health care risks for those with pre-existing conditions.
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13: What if Joseph had just given up and said, I'm not doing anything. I'm just going to sit here rot on this prison floor because I am sick of my life. And instead he didn't. He got up and got to work, and God blessed him. God wants to bless you in the midst of your suffering. God wants to give you favor in the midst of your suffering. God wants to showcase his glory through your suffering.
12: Welcome to Living in the Light, the Bible teaching ministry of Ann Graham Lotz. You know, the Bible unhesitatingly says that God has you on a path. There's a plan, and there's a reason for all you've gone through in your life. God promises he's going to use your specific suffering for a purpose and his glory. So let's join Rachel Ruth now as she continues her message from the book of Genesis titled, Living for God in a Wicked World.
13: Joseph, it's hard enough, he's a slave, okay, but he's making the best of it. And Potiphar is just booming in business now because of Joseph. Potiphar can just sit back by the pool. I mean, because Joseph's got everything under control because of God's favor in his life. And it's amazing what God's done through him. But sometimes you can be in a bad situation and then it gets worse. And so, then in verse 6, it says, now Joseph was well built and handsome. And right now he's probably around 19 years old or 20. And it says, and after a while, his master's wife took notice of Joseph and said, come to bed with me. But he refused. So here's Joseph. He's working hard. He's a slave. He's away from his home. He's not out dating like all the other people his age and he'd like to be probably. And he could have thought, you know what? I'm young, I'm handsome, and I've got desires, and this woman's willing. And it's like, why not? You know, where's God? I don't know what's happening. And he could have toyed with the temptation and talked to her, flirted with her, and Joseph did not. He was firm in his conviction. Even in his suffering, he didn't just give in because he's like, well, everything else is going bad. I might as well just add this to the list and enjoy something for a few moments. But Joseph stood firm in conviction. We have got to have a backbone. We have got to be women with a backbone and do the right thing and be women of conviction that when temptation hits us, people know, no, she's not going to fall for it. And we have to be firm against that temptation. And Joseph was firm. He didn't fall for it. And you think about like a castle under siege and you just keep getting hit and hit. The castle would just keep getting hit and hit and hit and try and wear down its defenses. And we just have to stand firm. And Joseph stood firm. But the thing that amazes me in this is, so she asked him, he refused. And this was his response. He said, with me in charge, he told her, my master does not concern himself with anything in the house. Everything he owns, he has entrusted to my care. No one is greater in this house than I am. My master has withheld nothing from me except you, because you are his wife. And then listen to this. How then could I do such a wicked thing and sin against God? Oh, don't you just love him? I mean, that his main concern wasn't, you know, I'd really like to, and you are a hot woman, and but I know I'd probably be killed for it. I lose my position. I lose some of my privileges, or I might get thrown in prison, so I'm just going to hold off for now. What he was concerned about was he didn't want to sin against God. He didn't want to do this wicked thing against God, and that needs to be where our heart is, that everything, every situation we face, what is it that God wants me to do? And I don't want to fall for a temptation. Of course we're going to be tempted, but I don't want to fall for a temptation. I want to glorify God. And we don't want to do a wicked thing. And boy, we live in a wicked world. And there are temptations at our fingertips, you know? You can have it on your phones, whether with texting, whether with things we look up, or on our TVs, what we watch. Even commercials, you know, are bad sometimes. And maybe you're in a book club and they're reading a book you shouldn't be reading, but you're like, oh, well, you know, just read it. Don't do it. You don't do such a wicked thing before God. And Joseph was set apart. He didn't want to fall for that temptation. And so we want to glorify God. And so what is it that you're tempted with? What is it that right now is tempting you? And maybe it's a man at work and maybe he's relentless and you've just got to say no and you refuse it and you stay away from them and be holy, flee from those temptations, which we'll see he did in the next scene. But what is it that is coming after you to wear you down and to tempt you to turn against God? You know that's the enemy just saying, I'm going to get her. She thinks she's, you know, walking with the Lord and doing all this stuff, and I'm going to tempt her with this. And you be aware that temptations come, but when they come, don't fall for it. And sometimes that means making the decision beforehand. You know, my grandfather was so good about, he never got in an elevator alone with a woman. He never had a meeting alone with a woman, never had a luncheon, even if they were discussing about some meeting he had. He was never alone with a woman. And I know my uncle, I think it was Uncle Cliff, he did the music for my grandfather's crusades, and he would put a towel over the TV. He didn't even turn the TV on in all the hotels that they stayed at. And we do things, we set up these boundaries, and we don't cross them. Be very careful of the situations. You don't even want to have the appearance of evil. And so be careful of the places you go, the people you hang around, because they can wear you down. And If you're in a group of friends and you want to be a light, that's great, but you need to have a group, your core group, that loves the Lord, that is feeding into you and speaking into you and holding you accountable, and so that you can go out and be a light to these other friends. But who is bringing you down? Who is tempting you? What is it that's tempting you? And cut it out. Cut it out of your life right now. And so the next we see in Joseph's life is we want to be firm with consistency. And so she kept coming back. It didn't stop her. In verse 10, it says, and though she spoke to Joseph day after day, he refused to go to bed with her or even be with her. Look at that. He didn't have somebody counseling him or discipling him. He was on his own in Egypt, and he still stood firm. He still didn't bend or bow or anything to this woman's demands, and she was going after him day after day. So he saw her down the hall. He was probably going the other way, and that's what we have to do. And so then it says, one day he went into the house, in verse 11, to attend to his duties, and none of the household servants was inside. She caught him by his cloak and said, come to bed with me. I mean, this woman's desperate. And then it says, but he left his cloak in her hand and ran out of the house. I mean, he wasn't having it. And he took that cloak off and ran. He was not going to fall to the temptation. And he could have just given in, you know, just to appease her for a minute, you know, just something. And he didn't. He was absolutely firm in his conviction to live for the Lord, to not compromise in any way. Even though he was a servant, in a sense, he was underneath her, he still didn't bow down to that. And he ran out. He fled. He left. And that's what we have to do. We can't stay in a situation and think we're going to be strong enough to withhold it. You flee, you run, you get away from that temptation. And if it's your phone, put it away. You know, if it's your TV, turn it off and whatever. If it's alcohol, get it out of the house. Sometimes what that looks like, flee, may look like never engaging with that person again, never talking to that person again. Maybe it means you need to quit your job. Maybe it means leaving a meeting abruptly. And for the alcoholic, it means never entering a bar again, never going to a house, a party, a wedding that is serving alcohol. I've got so many friends that are dealing with this. And in fact, I had one friend that he was looking for a church to attend that had wine in the communion. That's how desperate he was. And I have talked to so many pastors about that, to cut that out. Don't even have it in your communion, because it can cause somebody to fall for a temptation when they're trying to not have that alcoholism. And so be careful. If you're a porn addict, never using social media, never using a computer in a room by yourself. And so, do you see what I mean? Just put up these boundaries. Don't fall for the temptation. Don't put yourself out there. And suffering can weaken us, can it? It can just make us tired. It can make us feel sorry for ourselves. And that's when the enemy knows, you know, comes around and tempts you with something. And I mean, it could be food, you know, whatever it is. And that's when we have to withstand that temptation and flee and be like Joseph. Oh, Joseph was amazing in his attitude and all that he did, and even in his affliction, and fleeing the situation and being consistent and watching out for these temptations. And so we want to choose to be faithful. We want to choose to be firm. And then we want to choose to be focused. In verse 13, oh, here comes this dramatic woman. So when she saw that he had left his cloak in her hand and he had run out of the house, she called her household servants. Look, oh, you can just imagine the dramatics, you know. Oh, look, she said to them, this Hebrew has been brought to us to make sport of us. He came in here to sleep with me, but I screamed. When he heard me scream for help, he left his cloak beside me and ran out of the house. And you know those servants knew Joseph, and they're all like, give me a break. We know Joseph did not do that. I mean, you know it. And you know they tried to get the cloak away from her, but it said she kept it. In that next verse, it said she kept his cloak beside her until his master came home. So she probably laid on the floor, you know, just planning it out. How am I going to say this? And I'm going to leave the cloak here and all this stuff. And, you know, punch her eyes and make tears come out. And then her husband comes home, and then she makes up this story. She lies about Joseph and says all this stuff to her husband and has his cloak laying there. And you know her husband must know, too, and what kind of woman he is. But But in his pride, he was angry, and he threw Joseph in prison. And have you been betrayed? Has someone lied about you? Has someone spread gossip about you that's not true? And you've been serving the Lord, and then you get slammed with betrayal. And how painful it is when you're trying to do the right thing. And Joseph, oh, who's had one thing, just bad thing after another happen to him, thrown in a pit, sold into slavery, and now, you know, serving, and then got tempted, did the right thing, and still suffered for it. And you think, I just keep serving the Lord, but everything wrong keeps happening. Maybe God is angry at me. Maybe he doesn't love me. Maybe I shouldn't serve anymore. Maybe I'm wrong in this, you know? And Joseph never did that. Even in betrayal, he still kept his focus on God. And that's what we have to do. In fact, I read this article that this Navy SEAL wrote, and he was a sniper. And he talked about this thing that snipers have. It's called bubble compartmentalization. And it's where snipers are out there in the field, and they're focused on a target. They have to absolutely cancel out every distraction around them and pretend it's not even there. So that if they get stung in the neck by a bee, if a snake starts crawling over their shoulder, if a spider bites their leg, you know, if they hear people coming up behind them, they cannot lose their focus. They just keep the focus on that target. They look, they look, they look. And that's what we have to do in the Christian life. That bubble compartmentalization, no matter what hits you, no matter what suffering comes after you, no matter how hard it is, you keep your focus on Jesus. God has a plan. He has a plan in your suffering. Even when it keeps getting hit and you get slammed and slammed and slammed, and it's just you're getting worn out and you're tired and you think you can't do it anymore, you want to throw in the towel, and the betrayal that you've just experienced, it's like, all right, God, where are you? Don't give in to the temptation to complain. Don't give in the temptation to doubt God. You want to stay focused on the Lord even in the midst of betrayal. Don't lose sight of the big picture. God had a plan. And you know what God's plan was for Joseph all along? He could have stayed, you know, in Canaan, but God had a plan and needed Joseph to get to Egypt. So this was God's plan to get Joseph to Egypt. And he didn't need Joseph staying in Potiphar's house. He needed Joseph in prison, because that's where he was going to raise him up to second in command of all of Egypt. And Joseph gets thrown into prison, which is the lowest of the low. It doesn't get any worse than that, I think, you know, for Joseph, unless he had died. But he's in prison now. And in prison, he could have thrown in the towel and just said, you know what, that's it. And that's where we have to be focused, you know, when betrayed and when bound, because in the Psalms describes it, they put shackles on his neck. They put shackles on his arms and his legs, and he was bruised by it, cut up by it. It hurt. And he's sitting there on this damp prison floor, and how hard that would have been, and how difficult and how easy it would have been to feel sorry for himself and to be angry with God. And the challenge in our wicked world, where suffering is really been epic for the believer. It's been so hard, and probably one of the worst in human history. The suffering that Christians are going through. And how have you been bound? You know, what is it that's bound you? And maybe my mom used to always talk about being bound at home with little kids and sticky fingers and all this stuff when we were little. And maybe you're just in a house with little kids, you know, or maybe you're bound because of chronic pain and suffering. And my grandmother suffered, my mom's mom, we called her Tete, which means old lady in Chinese. She was born and raised in China. Her parents were missionaries in China for 40 years, and they were medical missionaries there, and she was wonderful, but wow, she suffered physically and in pain all the time, and had 4 hip replacement surgeries and all kinds of pain, and she glorified the Lord while she was bound. And she always used to tell me, Ray Truth, I'm like a mouse on a glue board. I'm just stuck here, but I can pray. And she would pray for us. And so whatever situation you find yourself in, that where you're bound, know that God's got a plan in that, and he's going to see you through. And so what prison of suffering are you in? How is it, after all that I've talked about today and seeing Joseph's life and how he suffered, what suffering have you been in? And, you know, Joseph got into that prison cell, dusted himself off in a sense, you know, and just said, all right, get me to work. And he went after it in prison, as just like he did in Potiphar's house. And it said, in end of verse 20, but while Joseph was there in prison, the Lord was with him again, okay? The Lord was with him. He showed him kindness and granted him favor in the eyes of the prison warden. The warden put Joseph in charge of all those held in the prison, and he was made responsible for all that was done there. The warden paid no attention to anything under Joseph's care because the Lord was with Joseph and gave him success in whatever he did. What if Joseph had just given up and said, I'm not doing anything. I'm just going to sit here and rot on this prison floor because I am sick of my life. And instead he didn't. He got up and got to work, and God blessed him. God wants to bless you in the midst of your suffering. God wants to give you favor in the midst of your suffering. God wants to showcase his glory through your suffering. Maybe you need to start sharing with people, being more open with people, and just saying, you know what, I've had this chronic pain forever, and it's not something I usually talk about, but I just want to give glory to God because he's brought me this far. I want to give glory to God because he gave me this verse and encouraged me this week. And how is it that God wants to use you in the midst of your suffering? And be a Joseph, that whatever hits you in life, you just take it from the Lord, that it has to go through God before it comes to you. You do know that. It goes through the Lord before it hits you. Nothing catches God off guard. And so whatever has hit you, God's allowed it. And so you can trust him in it. He doesn't take his eyes off you. He knows what it is, and he's got a plan to see you through a greater purpose. And so ask God to give you eyes to see, what is that greater purpose, Lord, in my life, in my suffering? And just in closing, I want to just take this little outline that I had and show you how Jesus was our perfect example. And Jesus has been faithful to us. He was faithful in his affliction on the cross. He knew God was with him all the way to on the cross, suffering, nailed to a cross, and the thorns in his head, and the spear in his side, and the pain of having to try and breathe on the cross after just being beaten. Jesus was faithful in his affliction. He was faithful in his attitude, even knowing what he was about to go through on the cross. At the Last Supper, he gave thanks, and it says he sang with his disciples, and on the cross, he looked down and asked John to take care of his mother. He was thinking of others in the middle of his suffering. He forgave the thief on the cross next to him. Jesus showcased what it's like when you're in the midst of horrible suffering, the worst ever imaginable. And Jesus was faithful in his affliction and in his attitude. And then with conviction, he was firm. He didn't bend. He kept proclaiming the truth. He didn't give up. He didn't leave. He could have just said, oh, y'all are the worst. You know, I created you, you're the worst. He could have just gone back to heaven and not died on the cross. But he was faithful and firm with conviction to stay all the way to the cross. And with consistency, he went all the way to the cross. He went and finished the work that God had called him to do and did it perfectly, as we know he did. And then he was focused, even when he was betrayed by Judas, by the Sanhedrin, by the people that had just put palm leaves down the week before. And he remained focused, even though he was betrayed. He knows what it's like to be betrayed by the very people. I think about that all the time. The very people that he gave them their eyes and their nose and knew their whole story and loved them, came to earth to save them. And they were the very people that put him on the cross. I mean, you just can't even believe that kind of betrayal. And he was focused when bound by ropes, when he was whipped, beaten, nailed to a cross. He never lost his focus because he knew the glory that was coming. Because on the third day, he was resurrected, and he's alive and seated at the right hand of God the Father, and he's reigning King of Kings and Lord of Lords. What if he had cut it short? Which, you know, he wouldn't have, but, you know, oh, I mean, God, Jesus showed us what suffering well looks like. And Jesus was strong to the finish. And that's what we need to be, strong to the finish in our suffering. Just keep going. Keep going. I feel like the Lord just wants to encourage you in your suffering. It's okay. He's there with you. He's going to see you through. Just keep your eyes on him, not on yourself. It's so easy to do. Just don't think about yourself. Eyes on Jesus and open to what he wants you to do to bless others in the midst of your suffering. So if you would, just bow your heads with me and pray. Heavenly Father, it's hard to even know what to say, Lord, because I know
7: There's so much suffering. How can there not be in a room with this many women, Lord? Every single one of us has something we're going through, Lord, and it's heavy and it's hard. It's not fun. We all want out. But Lord, I pray that you would just burn this message into our hearts, Lord, that we would never forget there's a greater purpose. And Lord, you raised Joseph after all those years, 13 years of suffering and 10 years in prison. Lord, you raised him up to second in command of all of Egypt in a moment's notice, just like that, Lord. And it's amazing what you can do, Lord, through our suffering when we're willing to suffer well. Oh, Father, would you use us in the midst of it, in our pain, in our heartache, in our long suffering, if it's been going on for years after years after years, Lord. Help us in the midst of it to not lose our focus, to have that bubble compartmentalization, Lord, where we keep our eyes on you, our suffering Savior. Lord, thank you that you aren't a high priest that just looked down from up above and just watched us go through it. Lord, you came down and showed us how to go through suffering, Lord. And so, Father, I thank you for the glory that will come through our suffering, Lord, when we surrender our lives to you, when we submit ourselves to you in the midst of it. So, Father, I just pray that for whoever is in here who is suffering, Lord, would you strengthen her? Would you help her, Lord? Would you encourage her through your word? Would you bring somebody alongside of her just to be that encouragement, to be that person they can lean on, Lord? And Father, I pray that, Lord, you would help us in whatever it is. Lord, for anybody in here that is suffering physically, Lord, right now, in the name of the Lord Jesus Christ of Nazareth, I pray healing over them, Lord. I pray whatever it is, if it's the migraines, if it's the stomach pain, if it's chronic pain in the joints, if it's cancer, whatever it is, Lord, all the glory is you. It's you are the great healer, Father, and we just ask and pray just against anything that's coming from the enemy to attack any woman in here, Lord. We just command that Holy Spirit fire to come down and burn up every unholy attack on us in Jesus' name and turn it to ash, Lord. I pray the blood of Jesus over each of us in this room, Lord, that we would know that you are with us in the midst of our suffering, Lord. You are with us as we walk through it, Lord, and we want to be warrior women. We want to go through our suffering and march through it, Lord, knowing that you've got a plan, you've got a purpose, you're going to see us through, you're going to carry us through, Lord. There's going to be mercy and affliction, and we thank you for that, Lord, and pray that you would be glorified in our lives, Lord, to the finish. And so we commit all this to you and pray that our lives would be a sweet-smelling aroma to you, Lord, as we suffer well like Joseph did. And we ask you to give us the strength to do it, Lord, and the mindset to do it, Lord, and the will to run away from temptation like Joseph, Lord, and repent of anything that we have fallen for, Lord, and know that you are there to pick us up and keep us moving, Lord. So we thank you for being our faithful Heavenly Father, Lord. And so we commit this to you and pray this in the mighty name of Jesus. Amen.
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14: I'm Steve O'Dell with Mission Network News. United States President Donald Trump announced his intention to remove Syria's state sponsor of terrorism designation. Yet a bombing during the French president's visit to Damascus highlights the country's continued instability, says Nuna with Triumphant Mercy Lebanon.
15: There are so many things that are still happening. For example, I heard that there is a fuel shortage. Now they are expecting the same thing to happen with wheat, grain. So there would be a shortage of bread and a shortage of food.
14: Removing the label would help the rebuilding process for war-torn Syria. Unrest remains, and Nuna's ministry is unable to help because of government pressure. Yet she continues to work with people personally and has seen countless Syrians come to Christ. Pray that God would continue drawing people to Jesus in hardship. Next, Chinese pastor Ezra Jin, the leader of Zion Megachurch, was finally released after 8 months of imprisonment and reunited with his family in the U.S. Todd Nettleton with the Voice of the Martyrs USA says Jin was arrested after Zion Church refused to register with the Chinese government.
16: The thing that seems to have really been sort of the straw that broke the camel's back is they refused to have cameras placed around their sanctuary in Beijing. That seems to have been what really brought down the wrath of the communist government.
14: Pastor Jin was not the only one arrested. 8 Zion Church leaders are still in prison, and one of them has lost 30 pounds since his arrest. Church leaders in China face fraud charges, not religious charges, so the government can hide the persecution. Pastor Jin's release is a moment for praise. Pray for the Christians still in prison. 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I'm Steve O'Dell.
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0: and Peter Burton on Where Would I Be, your network of praise. And where would we be without you? So thankful for the family that we have that's committed to keeping your network of praise on our local U.S. airwaves, Northwest, Central U.S. and growing, but also that we are committed to the Great Commission. And so thankful for all that you have shared and prayed into during our summer challenge. 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

case closed, the end. No chance for me to ever leave this prison of my sin. Now I know it might sound crazy, but one day a key unlocked that cell.

Your network of praise. That is Micah Tyler, Walking Free. And he is India, top 20 on 20 to Countdown tomorrow, but not with that song, as with this next guy, Pat Barrett. And it is on this song, which features his dad on the cowbell. So listen for that little timekeeping cowbell and Dad Marty showing up at lots of shows and on the music video with that special part for a special guy. He rocks out, but not quite as much as Pat on this one. I've Got a Fire.

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3: With SRN News, I'm Mary Rose. Homeland Security officials say election security remains a top priority for the Trump administration. Willie Nelson reports.
4: Homeland Security Secretary Mark Wayne Mullen says the administration will aggressively pursue voter fraud cases following President Trump's address to the nation. During the speech, the president cited DHS findings showing more than 270,000 non-citizens are registered on voter rolls and raised concerns about vulnerabilities in electronic voting and ballot counting systems. The administration says those vulnerabilities pose a major cyber threat and an election security nightmare. Willie Nelson, The White House.
3: New records released by Senate Republicans are raising questions about whether former special counsel Jack Smith accessed congressional text messages after previously testifying under oath that he did not. Correspondent Ken Lorman reports.
5: Senate Judiciary Committee Chairman Chuck Grassley and Senator Ron Johnson say Justice Department documents show text messages belonging to both lawmakers were obtained by Smith's team during the January 6th investigation. The senators argue those communications were protected by congressional privilege. Missouri Senator Eric Schmidt is now calling for Smith to be prosecuted, alleging he lied to Congress under oath. Ken Lorman reporting.
3: The death toll from two powerful earthquakes that shook Venezuela last month rose to 5,069 late on Friday. The interim government of President Delcy Rodriguez added in a statement that the number of injured has remained unchanged at 16,740, as in the past 11 days. Ongoing recovery and debris clearing operations have led to the increase in the death toll, particularly in the coastal state of La Guaira, the hardest hit by the quakes close to the Caribbean Sea. This is SRN News.
6: Today's good news verse from Your Network of Praise is Acts 17, 24 and 25. 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

0: And good afternoon, Saturday Music. Danny Gokey there with Wanted. And I see next week he'll be out with a new single. I can't wait to hear what he's been up to. But now Jeremy Rosato, Keep Holding On.
1: And

0: safe for the kids, indeed.
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0: But
1: is that dangerous?
0: Not.
1: No.
2: No.
0: An actual.
1: Whoa, look at that.
0: Babysitter.
1: See what happened?
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If the Lord builds the house now, Hope Darst with John Reddick.

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And that is the extra sweet version of Nothing Sweeter. 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But now to For King and Country on Burn the Ships.

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Bay Turner on Somebody's Praying, your network of praise, and lots more about Bay, as he'll be a special guest. You'll hear a lot of fun background stories and, well, some music tonight on Bankind on the Air, coming at 6. But now Phil Wickham with Battle Belongs.

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Your network of praise, Lauren Daigle. How can it be that we can be free? And we are so grateful, and we celebrate and think with a little extra emphasis about the roots and the value and the ways that we can try and seek to uphold and protect freedom here on earth. But what no man can ultimately give or take away, our ultimate freedom in Christ. And he is worthy of it all. Here's Cece Winans.

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3: 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Well, Darren Streblo coming up at 2, but a few songs to take us there. Here's Chris Tomlin to kick off the music, Always.

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4: With SRN News, I'm Mary Rose. Heavy smoke has moved into more areas from the Great Lakes to the Mid-Atlantic.
5: Warnings of dangerous air quality conditions are expected to remain in effect through Saturday across a wide swath of the U.S. as heavy smoke from uncontrolled wildfires in Minnesota and Canada blankets even more of the Mid-Atlantic region, including Washington, D.C. In New York City, public health nurse Barbara Glickstein says people should take precautions.
6: I wish more people were wearing masks and little babies and children were inside.
5: The National Weather Service says smoky conditions won't be gone anytime soon as fires continue to burn largely unchecked. I'm Lisa Dwyer.
4: A member of President Trump's cabinet says he is ready to go after voter fraud.
7: Homeland Security Secretary Mark Wayne Mullen talked about election fraud.
8: If you are an illegal or you're voting illegally, we will hunt you down. We will find you.
7: In a White House briefing, Mullen also threatened fines, even prison time, for state election officials who refused to hand over sensitive voter data. Ed Donahue, Washington.
4: New polling and election forecasts are giving Republicans fresh optimism about holding on to the House in the upcoming midterms.
9: Democrats still lead the generic congressional ballot, but a new RMG research survey shows that advantage shrinking to just 2 points, 47-45%. Analysts say soft Republican voters appear to be returning to the GOP. Meanwhile, major election forecasters, including Crystal Ball, Cook Political Report, and Inside Elections, now show Republicans with a slight edge in the battle for House control. And in North Carolina's key Senate race, Republican Michael Whatley trails former Governor Roy Cooper by only 4 points in a Democratic-sponsored poll. John Scott reporting.
4: This is SRN News.
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0: Welcome back, my friend. How you doing? So great to have you here. Big show today. Lots of comedy. Let's get it started with Carlos Oscar.
1: And my mother-in-law. I'm going to teach him Spanish. You know, you got to know how to teach Spanish. Because you need to know how the words get conjugated. I shouldn't be teaching them, right? The word father, papa. P-A-P-A. It's pretty easy. But you know, papa is father, but if you say it flat, papa, it means potato. That's right. My daughter say, here's my mother and here's my potato. That she's going around town. Because she's not teaching them right. She's putting them in front of the TV to learn Spanish. How do you learn? They're watching everything. They're watching Scooby-Doo. ¿Qué vamos a hacer? ¿Qué vamos a hacer? It's like, what is that? ¿Qué vamos a hacer? And my older one walking around like Shaggy. No sé, Scooby, no sé. So... And my little one was doing, what is it? Napoleon Dynamite. She was going, ay, caramba. Like, what is that going on, man?
2: Not a car guy. I don't know. I don't care. You know, when I go to Jiffy Lube, you should see the mechanic's eyes just light up with commission. Oh, this guy's going to buy the windshield wipers and spark plugs. They're at my window. You see here, your blinker fluid's low. The $80. All right, we'll put you down for that. The part's not even from my car. Off the ground. Yeah. So yeah, when I come home, I'll come on a rental car, and he'll be there wrenching and whatever he's doing. And he starts right in on me. Jason, what are you driving there? Six cylinder? Yeah, you know, Joe, I didn't pop it open and count, but yeah. Six, seven, whatever it takes. I always want to flip it on him. Like, so what's the thread count of your sheets, huh, Joe? All right, then. Two could play in this game. We bought a table from IKEA. Anyone else go through that ordeal? You did it? We had a lot of extra parts. Like, we shouldn't have this many extra. And just getting it going, you know, Patty, she finally had to open the box. Has sat there for a couple weeks. And she started to get testy about it. She opens up the box, and she's reading the instructions. And she goes, you're the big college boy. Jump right in. I majored in English. And, all right. So, spelling error. Misuse of the umlaut. Swedish thing, thank you. They're using the semicolon like they just discovered it. I mean, at one point they wrote assembly time, semicolon, 1 hour. I think what they meant was assembly time, wink, 1 hour. Not even close. It took me an hour to find Joe. Good. Yeah, so I do feel for Patty. You know, when I'm on the road a lot, and when I'm on the road, she doesn't feel safe. And then when I'm home, she totally doesn't feel safe. And we were going to bed one night, true story, and downstairs we hear this really loud crash, and we both sat up and looked at each other like, what are you gonna do? I gotta. Because I'm the dude. Or the closest thing we got. 1, 2, 3. But I get halfway. At the time, it's scary. And I get halfway down, and it's dark. And I'm like, what if there is someone in my house? What am I supposed to do? And I felt like I needed a show of force or something. In the moment, I just go, Patty, get the hammer! Yeah, it could have been anything, man. Could have been a gun, a skit. And she doesn't miss a beat. She goes, I don't think we have a hammer. Okay, honey. Thanks for calling my bluff. I'll just go in with my bare hands and buttery skin. And I get to the bottom, and I step on the hardwood floor, and I feel the glass beneath my feet go... Yeah, it was total panic. My first thought was, oh, I'm going to be on the news. And then my second thought was, hey, good job with the slippers, buddy. That's what they're for, right there. But I turn on the lights, and this is a true story. One of the flying saucer bulbs that Joe had installed came crashing down. Bam! Sweeping up. When was the last time you rotated a bulb, Joe?

0: That's Denny Brownlee. And before that, we heard from Jason Love and Carlos Oscar. More great comedy coming up with Carrie Pomeroli, Austin Anderson, Tim Hawkins, Johnny W., and more.
1: You know, a lot of times you have to choose between something high quality or something that saves you money. But what if you could get both? Why not? 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
1: I'm a parent, and I don't like driving my kids to school. Has anybody been a parent? You've driven your kids to school before, like a preschooler. Anybody have been driving a preschooler, and they're a little vomiting, just a little vomiting. And you have a choice to make as a mother. Like, I look at my child, she's just throwing up all over the driveway, and I said, honey, we need to keep this a secret between you and mommy, okay? Mommy's late for work, and we need, what do you need? A popsicle? $20? Okay, just get in the van. And she's like, I'm dying. I'm like, look, baby, we are people of faith, all right? And Jesus raised people from the dead, so you can walk it off, okay? Pray. Name it and claim it, baby. Name mommy. You gotta go to work. So exercise your faith. And then the school calls me like 7 minutes later. They're like, hello, Ms. Pomeroy, your daughter has malaria and a bad case of head lice. And I said what any mother would say. Well, she was fine when I dropped her off. Did you put gluten in the cookies? You put gluten in the cookies.
2: My mom loves to offer stuff. Tell your friends to get out of the car and come in and get some corn. I come in and she's like, would you like some corn? We got all kinds. It's not a burden. Got all kinds. Got cream corn, kettle corn. I got a cornucopia we can set up. Both of my parents, not just one of them, but both of them were professional clowns. It's true, Google it. Here's the thing, like a lot of people are scared of clowns, right? I wanna encourage you. Yeah, I see you raised your hand, thank you, ma'am. This is the new test, put it down. I'm trying to do a special here, do you mind? I know the answer! No, it wasn't a question. But here's the thing, right? Like, if you're scared of one clown, if one clown scares you, imagine being raised by them. You don't even know what scary is until you witness both of your parents coming home from a parade and dressed like clowns and then forgetting that they're dressed that way and then proceeding to yell at you to clean up your room as a bunch of clowns. Dad's freaking out in costume, standing in the doorway. Clean up your room! His rainbow-colored hair is flapping her. What did I say? My dad's stopping his big shoe, asking questions. Hey, you think this is funny? Hey, you think this is some kind of joke? This is where the story gets weirder. That was my dad's part-time job. You know what his full-time job was? He was a police officer. My dad was a cop and a clown. These aren't jokes. This is my life. So me and my wife, we go to church together. I love that. We go to a cool church. It's super hip. They got cool music, and they got flat screens, TVs with the lyrics on them. And they got laser light lighting coming out the ceilings. Boo, boo, boo. Kind of interrupts my worship. Boo, boo. Trying to praise God. What is this laser light doing? Like, the coolest thing I had when I was a kid growing up in the church was Solo Sunday. That's what we would let the older ladies at the church sing their own solo. You gotta understand, the older ladies at my parents' church, they didn't get out of the church much. So for them, this was the American Idol. And I love when the older ladies sing, because when they sing, they got that natural vibrato in their voice. Makes it sound like they're trying to start up them old-time cars in the morning. But they just rock it, though. Just

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1: As Austin Anderson. Before that, we heard from Anita Renfro, Joey Aiello from Thou Shalt Laugh, and Kerry Pomeroli. Coming up, Ron McGee, Paul Steckline, Greg Hahn, Tim Hawkins, Johnny W., and Robert G. Lee. Ron McGee is on deck.
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1: I remember hearing stories about my mom and dad. There was a little bit of trouble at the wedding, I heard, because at the end of the wedding, the Irish side start throwing rice. Korean side got kind of mad. They start throwing baked potatoes. They're like, how you like that, huh? Oh, you want sour cream? Oh. No. But this is weird. She'll be driving along and she'll pop on the hazard lights. Hey, Mo, what are you doing? She's like, he's up there. I know I'm supposed to turn. It could be left, could be right. I don't know. I just want them back there to know something's gonna happen. Yeah, my mom's a little wacky. But I remember growing up, she used to compare me to other kids all the time, and she always picked this one guy I didn't like anyway. And she'd always be like, how come you can't be like a Billy Lee? He gets a straight A's. He's captain of the football team. Oh, wait, I forget. He's my son. He's very good at Nintendo. Oh, yeah. A Super Mario Master. I bet you get a lot of job with that, huh? Put on your resume, I can save a princess. Ring, ring. Oh, who could this be? Hello? Princess in trouble. Wow, you called the right house. She would give me those words of encouragement. But I remember when I was younger, and you guys ever come home late at night and have to sneak back into the house because you were at the library really late? You know what I'm talking about? Yeah, yeah. Well, you just, woohoo, look at this. I'm reading. So anyway, however you got there. But I remember having to sneak back into my house, and my room was, you had to walk past my parents' room to get to my room, and the floorboards would creak, but every once in a while, my dad would snore. So if you were like Indiana Jones and you could time it right, you might be able to make it. So you're like, okay, I'm just... But every once in a while, he'd roll over in his sleep. You're like, uh-oh. And now you're there the whole night. Mom's coming out. What are you doing? I was doing yoga.
2: You know what the hardest job I ever had, though, was? Working at a petting zoo. But do you know how hard it is to teach a bunch of little kids about farm animals when you're not exactly sure what the animals are? I just made stuff up. Okay, kids, come on over here. Farmer Paul's taking over here. Okay, this here is, Bruce. Bruce is a turkey ducklet. The largest animal in the world. You know, I would fill the kids' heads with knowledge, and they would go home and they would share this knowledge with their parents. Yeah, in that special way that parents and kids communicate, right? Hey, mom, hey, mom, mom, mom, mom. They do that for what, 5 hours or so? Mom, mom, mom, guess what? Today, I saw a pig rat named Dennis. And he had a black mark on his forehead, and Farmer Paul said that's because Dennis is Catholic. It's Ash Tuesday, Mom. I didn't know.
3: I'm getting married in August. What do you think of that? Getting married in August. Come on, how about that? Isn't that huge? All I gotta do now is find a girl. I'm amazed at how far you ladies will go to make a man jealous. One girl I used to date is now married. She has 4 kids. I am not coming back. She needs to get on with her life. Sad. I was on a date with this one girl, right? She was pushy, ma'am. You can tell me what, she was so pushy. Let me know if I did the right thing. She was pushy, pushy, pushy. So finally I told her, I said, look, for the 400th time, no, I do not want a breath mint. Communication is the key though, you know? One girl I was out with, she said, how come every time I try to talk about our relationship, you always insist on changing the topic? I said, well, you are absolutely correct. Your car does pull to the right.
4: All I ever do in my life, in my house, is look for my kids' shoes. They're never together. Is that true here where you live? The kids' shoes are never together. That's all I do is look for, and I'm sick of it. I don't care anymore. I'm just like, get in the car. I don't care what's on your feet. I really don't care. I don't put a Ziploc storage bag on your feet. I don't care if the shoes don't match. I don't care if they're wearing a rain boot and a flip-flop. I don't care. See, I think Walmart has it right when they sell their shoes. They have that plastic string that holds them together. Maybe we're not supposed to cut that. Let's stop doing it. Daddy, wait up! Come on! I want to go to Cracker Barrel, too! I love Payless Shoe Store. You guys ever go to Payless Shoes? How do they make money? My goodness, buy one pair, get 10 pairs free. Buy two pairs, get a franchise. That place is awesome. It's like the ramen noodles of shoes. I think Payless Shoes are made out of ramen noodles. I really believe that. Next time you lose one, just boil the other one and eat it. That's what you need to do. But if there's one message out there, I don't know, I think it's for the fathers out there. If you guys, any of you guys are married and your wife stays home with the kids all day, when you get home from work, she needs a break. You know, she just needs to go somewhere. Yeah, that's the truth. Now, I've been married 15 years. I learned that the hard way. Came in from a 3-day trip. I walk in the door and my wife's just standing there waiting for me. Honey, I'm home. Yeah, I heard you pulling up. Can I have a hug? What's the problem? You need to take the kids somewhere. And you need to do it now. Okay. Where do you want me to take them? I don't give a rip where you take them. Just get out of here. Okay, we're gonna leave. Let's get in the car. She's here. Get in the car! We're gonna go. We'll be back in June.
5: Tim Hawkins. Before that, Greg Hahn from Bananas, Paul Steckline from Bananas, and Ron McGee from Bananas. Coming up, Johnny W. and Robert G. Lee. Stay with us.
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9: Psalm 92 says, "It is a good thing to give thanks to the Lord, to sing praise to God Most High." 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
6: I'm an uncle. Like, that's cool. Like, nobody ever claps when you say you're an uncle, and they shouldn't. Okay? You don't have to have a lot of skills, you know? And my little five-year-old nephew, Josh, he's over at the house sometimes. We're watching him. He's fun. He's mischievous. He's always into stuff, just like I was when I was a kid. The other day, he's in the yard playing with the neighbor kids. I'm watching him, you know, like a good uncle from the second-story window and having some Z-Quil. I look down. He's gone into my tool shed. He brings back a can of gold spray paint. I'm like, oh, boy. But it's got the child safe lid on it. I'm fine, you know. Till one of his friends goes into his dad's tool shed, brings back a hammer. I'm like, here we go. I see him motioning to Josh, hit it with this, you know. Now, if I'm a parent, I run down there and put a stop to that immediately. But I'm an uncle. So I was like, let's see what happens, you know. You guys, he hit that can. He was instantly gold. It's amazing how fast a person can become gold. He was so shiny. That's when I know I'm not ready, man. I'm supposed to comfort him, you know. He's all upset. He comes running in the house. I'm like, get up here, buddy. You're okay. I would like to thank the Academy. It's a beautiful moment between us. That's the thing, too. It's a different world now that we lived in, you know. The kids live in now, man, than what I lived in. It's just a different world. And I had an old school mom too, man. I don't know if there's any old school moms even left now. I think she just wouldn't take any stuff. I remember all my friends were getting tattoos. I was like 14 or 15. I was like, Mom, I want to get some tattoos like my friends. She was like, that is so neat. Where are you going to live? So that was a cool conversation that we got to have. It'd be like Mother's Day coming up or her birthday. And I'd be like, Mom, what do you want? What do you want for your birthday? She'd be like, I just want you kids to get along. I was like, well, that's not going to happen. Is there anything else? What if I keep punching him in the face, but we get you a gift card? About that. That'd be good, too. She did the alternative punishment sometimes. She would make us write Bible verses, write scriptures, you know. She'd set us across the table from each other. You're going to learn to love your brother, okay? You're going to write 1 Corinthians 13 seven times, the whole chapter, seven times. That's the love chapter of the Bible, you know. I don't know if it had the intended effect. To be honest with you, you know, because we're like, love is patient, love is kind, love is not easily provoked. I hate you. Love does not seek its own way. If you don't stop kicking me into the table, I will strangle you to death. They will never find your body.
7: My mother sings with an operatic voice. She cannot sing normal. It's impossible for her. We'll gather on the piano for Christmas carols. My mom will come out and go, you better watch out. You better not cry. You better not... Thank you, Mom. That's really nice. Thank you so very much. See, Mom kisses, and this is an absolute fact, and you should know this, and moms know this, of course. Mom kisses can heal anything. Dads can't do this. Mom kisses. Got a hangnail? Broken heart? Catatonic schizophrenia? Come here. I'll wait. You guys will catch it sooner or later. Hold on. I'll pause. Now, see, dads can't do this. Dads are born without the sympathy gene. You can break your leg, hobble into your home, your dad will look over the paper. Shake it off! But Mom, I could be across the state playing kickball.

0: Just get the wind knocked out of me. 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I think Bobby's been hurt. Apron turns into a cape. Ba-ba-da-ba, ba-ba-da-ba. Thank you, Mom. I'm better now. I appreciate that very much. That's great. So moms do. My dad, once again, no sympathy whatsoever. My dad, I don't know if you guys had stories from your dads. There are many dads tell stories about what they had to go through when they were growing up. None of you have stories to compare to my father. That walking through 10 miles of snow for amateurs. Amateurs. My father, I was raised in the Great Depression. We couldn't afford a refrigerator, so I had to carry blocks of ice on my back and sell them door to door. These were huge blocks of ice. These were glaciers on my back. Dinosaurs were still stuck in the ice on my back. I would get frostbite every day, and we would have to go home and amputate parts of my fingers and toes, but they would grow back because I couldn't let the family down. And I made 5 cents a year, and we shared it with the other less fortunate people in my neighborhood, which to my mind were lepers and dead people. Who could be less fortunate than my father's family? Any story, you could not have a story to beat my father. It's like, and he did it so he wouldn't complain. He complained one time about homework. Dad would come in, homework? In my day, we couldn't afford books. Had to go to the library and copy the entire encyclopedia by hand. We couldn't afford paper. I had to scratch it on the back of a sheet of ice and run it home before it melted. My dad was my baseball coach. And this, of course, Mr. Exaggeration, of course, and baseball, different when I was growing up. Now, it's like coach pitch, T-ball, you know, they ease you into it. When I grew up, hardball, from day one, thrown at us from 3 feet away by a kid who's been held back 4 grades. We never hit the ball hit us. I was like, take your base. I can't see it. Where is it? And we'd be on the dirt, writhing in pain. My father goes, ah, shut up, get up. That's nothing. When I was young, we had a live grenade left over from World War II. I almost killed our marriage. Really did. I had surgery, and I recuperated at home. That will kill any marriage. How many women here think men are good with pain? No. You were way too quick on that no. I was like, no. Now, this is a general rule that men are not as good with pain. And it may be true, but I will not take entire blame for it. Let's put a little bit of my blame, a little bit, on our mothers. And here's why. Because when you're sick, and every guy knows this, when you're sick, your mother comes, oh, you are so sick. What can I do for you? What can I do for you? Like, well, I want to have some ice cream, and I want to read comic books, and I don't want to go to school ever again. Whatever you want, whatever you want. This does not work with wives. No, you come into the marriage thinking this is going to be the same way. Wives are good for one day. Wives are like, oh, you don't look good. Let me take care of you. You don't look good. Day two, hello, I got a life. How long is this going to last? Come on, let's go here. That's the reality, folks. I'm sorry. That's just the way it is. I'm not insulting anybody. That's just reality. So I got a hernia. They wheel you in. They cut you open, sew you up. They wheel you back out. And they give you enough drugs to last right up to your front door. I don't know how they time this out. I don't know how they do it. Because I'm in the car. My wife's going, how you doing? I'm doing fine. Get out of the car. How you doing? I'm doing fine. Got the front door. Oh. Oh. What can I do for you? Kill me now! It was the most painful walk upstairs I ever had in my life. I couldn't believe I even made it to bed. I got there safe. I'm not moving. Now, with surgery, and when you recuperate, you have to realize that after about 4 or 5 days, you're pretty rank. Because you can't shower. And you know, I hadn't shaved, hadn't showered, had that pillow head mohawk thing going on there, you know. Pretty much your stud muffin of love right about now. Come on, give us a kiss. My wife was fine with that. She was okay until day five. Day five hit, and she snapped. I got to shower that day. I was human that day, actually human. And I was showered, shaved, in bed, watching my new favorite show, the Scooby-Doo Ghostbusters Hour. It was a wonderful time. I just called for my wife. That's all I did. I just called for my wife. And that's when it happened. The door flew open. If you ring that bell one more time, I will personally rip your stitches out myself. So far this morning, I have made you breakfast in bed, brought you the paper, flipped your pillow from the hot side to the cool side. Taking care of the kids. I'm late for work. What do you want? And I'm in bed and saying, well, I can't reach the remote. We no longer have a remote, just so you know that. It was wrong of me. I shouldn't have called her to do that, but I was just wanting sympathy. That's what you want when you're not feeling well. You want sympathy. And so when she left, I called my mom. She wasn't home. Dad picked up. Hernia. Why, I got a hernia every day when I was a child. We'd sewed up myself and go back to work. What's your problem, big baby? Get out of bed.
1: That's from the Bananas television program, Robert G. Lee. Thanks to Robert for being on the program this week. And I'd like to thank the other comedians you heard this week as well. Carlos Oscar, Jason Love, Denny Brownlee, Carrie Pomeroli, Joey Aiello, Anita Renfro, Austin Anderson, Ron McGee, Paul Steckline, Greg Hahn, Tim Hawkins, and Johnny W. We'll see you next week.
2: 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Executive producer Darren Streblo. A Streblo Comedy Inc. production.
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4: With SRN News, I'm Mary Rose. In his nationwide address Thursday evening, President Trump again called on Congress to ensure ballot integrity by passing the Save America Act. On the Salem News program this week on Capitol Hill with Tony Perkins, House Speaker Mike Johnson says that's likely to happen as early as next week, tying the legislation to a major reconciliation bill.
5: Desperate times call for desperate measures. The reason we have to get Reconciliation 3.0 done, it is the vehicle for us to deliver the Save America Act to the president's desk. It is the only way to do it, because remember, there's no way to get 60 votes for Save America in the Senate. The Democrats just simply won't go along with that. And you've only got 53 Republicans. We're going to make it a reconciliation matter, tying it to the budget with a fiscal impact that will qualify it for that process so we can pass it with 51 votes in the Senate and finally take care of this problem.
4: Former Deputy National Security Advisor K.T. McFarland is weighing in on an election integrity concerns. Willie Nelson reports.
6: Following President Trump's address on election integrity, former Deputy National Security Advisor K.T. McFarland says foreign adversaries are increasingly using technology and social media to influence Americans and shape public opinion.
7: One great strength of America is our elections, right? We choose our own leaders. But it's in some ways the greatest weakness, especially in an era of social media, because they can scramble with our brains, whether it's China using TikTok to feed a certain narrative. So it's like a disinformation campaign.
6: McFarland appeared on Salem News Channel with Larry O'Connor. Willie Nelson, The White House.
4: Health experts are warning people to be wary of all that wildfire smoke moving down from Canada. They say it attacks nearly every system in the human body, especially dangerous for pregnant women, increasing the risk of premature births and low-weight babies who could have breathing problems the rest of their lives. This is SRN News.
8: Today's good news verse from your Network of Praise is Acts 17, 24 and 25. The God who made the world and everything in it, being Lord of heaven and earth, does not live in temples made by man, nor is he served by human hands, as though he needed anything, since he himself gives to all mankind life and breath and everything.
9: 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They're thankful for their parents, children, and grandchildren. 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
10: 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Thanks for joining me. In whom we have redemption through his blood, the forgiveness of sins, according to the riches of his grace, Ephesians 1:7. That's why Ernie Haas and Signature Sound.

Gordon Mott, the first song. There is nothing that has power to change us from within, like the freedom that comes through grace. It is so amazing that it will change not only our hearts, but also our faces. And goodness knows, some of us are overdue for a face change. Were you reared by parents whose faces said no? Or are you married to someone with a no face? If that's true, you envy those who had yes face parents or are married to yes face mates. All of us are drawn to those whose faces invite us in and urge us on. I know you, the Gordians.

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Well, the fact is I know me and who I am.

0: gets your spirit going. If you're in a down mood, it picks you right up, gets you focused for your day, and you can't beat it.
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2: During his days as president, President Thomas Jefferson and a group of companions were traveling across the country on horseback. They came to a river which had left its banks because of a recent downpour. The swollen river had washed the bridge away. Each rider was forced to ford the river on horseback, fighting for his life against the rapid currents. The very real possibility of death threatened each rider, which caused a traveler who was not part of their group to step aside and watch. After several had plunged in and made it to the other side, the stranger asked President Jefferson if he would ferry him across the river. The president agreed without hesitation. The man climbed on, and shortly thereafter the two of them made it safely to the other side. As the stranger slid off the back of the saddle onto the dry ground, one of the group asked him, "Tell me, why did you select the president to ask this favor of?" The man was shocked, admitting he had no idea it was the president who had helped him. "All I know," he said, "is that on some of your faces was written the answer, no, and on some of them was the answer, yes." His was a yes face. Big Old Stone, Triumphant Quartet.

0: Yeah.
1: This is Ann Graham Lotz with Daily Light for Daily Living. John chapter 1 verse 1 says, "In the beginning was the Word, and the Word was with God, and the Word was God." The Greek word choice for Word is Logos, the outward expression of the mind and will that rules the universe. The Logos, who was in the beginning with God, is a living person, but he's more. He is a living expression of what's on God's mind, but he's more. He is a living expression of what's on God's heart, but he's even more. He is the very heart of the Almighty God of the universe laid bare for all to see. Listen to me. Do you want to know what's on the mind of God? Then look at Jesus. Do you want to know the will of God? Then look at Jesus. Do you want to know what's in the heart of God? Then look at Jesus. Jesus is the living Logos. This is Ann Graham Lotz.
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Down East Boys preach Jesus. Freedom gives people a yes face. I'm confident Jesus had a yes face. I've never seen him, but I've determined from what I've read about him that this is true. What a contrast he must have been. He was surrounded by lettered men, religious, robed, righteous, law-quoting, professional men whose very demeanor announced no. Pious without, killers within. Yet none of their poison seeped into his life. On the contrary, he revolutionized the entire direction of religion because he announced yes, while all his professional peers were frowning no. That has intrigued me for years. How could it be? What was it that kept him from getting caught in their grip? In one word, it was grace. Jesus was so full of truth and grace that he left no inner space for their legalistic poison. Revival, Karen Peck in New River.

Catch people doing something right and acknowledge them for it. Appreciation and acknowledgement are very powerful, and yet few people understand that. Thank you are two of the most powerful words in the English language, but they may very well be the most underutilized. We're quick to complain and slow to compliment. We don't hesitate to point out what's wrong, but completely neglect to point out what's right. We're eager to find fault, but reluctant to give praise. We lament our woes, but overlook our blessings. No matter what's going on around you, look for things to appreciate, and then express your appreciation. Express it to other people, and express it to God. Build an altar. Here's Sunday Drive.

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5: In 1948, Billy Graham was preaching in a tent in Hollywood, California. It was his first large crusade, and it catapulted him to the national and international fame as an evangelist. During the crusade, many people from the area, including those in the entertainment world, came to Christ. One of those people was a country and western artist by the name of Stuart Hamblin. When he accepted Christ, his life was completely turned around. He was sitting in a restaurant one day when John Wayne, the Duke, walked in and saw him. John walked over to Stuart and said, "Stuart, I understand you got religion." And Stuart Hamblin said, "That's right, Duke. It's no secret what God can do." John Wayne said, "Stu, that's beautiful. You ought to write a song about that." And so he wrote a song with the lyrics, "It is no secret what God can do. What He's done for others, He'll do for you." Here's that song right now. It is no secret, Stuart Hamblin.

God can do for you what he's done for others. He shows no favoritism, knows no boundaries, and sees no skin color. Trust him with your eternity today, and if you need help with that, please call 1-888-NEED-HIM. That's 1-888-NEED-HIM. I got a hold of God this morning. The Perrys.

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4: SRN News, I'm Mary Rose. The U.S. military is reporting the first U.S. troop deaths from direct Iranian fire since the war's early days. Two were killed and one is missing after an attack on a base in Jordan on Friday. Iran's supreme leader warns of unforgettable lessons if the U.S. continues its attacks. The battle is intensifying over the Strait of Hormuz.
5: Video from U.S. Central Command showing the launching of strikes and warplanes taking off, aimed at infrastructure and military targets in Iran. U.S. Central Command saying they were the seventh straight night of strikes. The most significant damage was in Kuwait, where sirens sounded. Kuwaiti authorities say Iran struck a water desalination plant and an oil facility, injuring several people. Iraq says it shot down attack drones, and Jordan's state-run Petra News Agency says the kingdom's air defense system downed Iranian missiles. I'm Donna Water.
4: The World Cup final is about to get a helping hand from a big weather system.
6: Meteorologists say smoke from the Canadian wildfires that has engulfed the Northeast in haze is expected to mostly clear from the New Jersey area just in time for the World Cup final on Sunday, thanks to thunderstorms passing through the area. Warnings of unhealthy air quality remain in effect across a wide swath of the United States. Rain and thunder boomed at MetLife Stadium, where the final is taking place. The storm front will largely move the smoke out of the Northeast before the final between Spain and Argentina. I'm Lisa Dwyer.
4: Rescue teams from around the country are descending on Texas to help save hundreds of people from rising floodwaters. Torrential downpours in central Texas killed two people this week and stranded hundreds in flooded homes. 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
7: Today's good news verse from your network of praise is Acts 17, 24 and 25. 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
8: 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They're thankful for their parents, children, and grandchildren. Deuteronomy 6, 6, and 7, these commandments that I give you today are to be on your hearts. 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
9: I'm Lois Ramberg with a 4 o'clock hour of gospel music, country style, right here from your network of praise. Here's Galatians 6:10. As we have opportunity, let us do good to all, especially to those who are of the household of faith. My father's house, the Nealons,

The Guardians, another life to give. Lotteries are pickpockets. They stick their hands into our purses like a street corner thief. Even those rare souls who win the lottery often lose. Psychologists tell us that people who win vast sums often lose their sense of purpose. Their money distracts them from their life's agenda. They quit their jobs, change habits, go on sprees, and confuse their goals. That's why we hear stories like the man in Texas who, 2 years after winning $31 million, killed himself. Strange feelings of worthlessness befall those with deep pockets but shallow hearts. In the Fire, Janet Peskel.

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2: 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Knowing what we're called to do is a greater blessing than striking it rich. Take each opportunity daily to do His good will, and you'll be truly rich. God has commanded you to be one of His ambassadors. How have you responded? Here comes Jesus, Jeff and Sherry Easter.

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4: The Apostle Paul knew what it was like to live with weakness. He had a struggle he wanted God to remove. And God's answer was not what Paul asked for. God didn't remove the weakness. Instead, He showed Paul something deeper. My grace is sufficient for you, for my power is made perfect in weakness. That's not always easy to hear. Most of us would rather have the problem solved and the pain lifted. But sometimes God works in the weakness instead of removing it. He gives strength you didn't know you had, peace that doesn't match the situation, grace that holds you when your own strength runs out. So if you're facing something you wish God would take away, you're not alone. A no from God is not absence. It may be an invitation to see His strength in a way you would never have seen otherwise. Be encouraged. His grace is still enough. Your network of praise.

Legacy 5, I know the sweet voice of the shepherd. Texas volunteers attempt world record for longest line of sleeping bags for homeless veterans. In a massive effort to bring awareness to the plight of homeless veterans, a team from Baylor University in Waco, Texas, lined up 1,203 sleeping bags stretching a quarter mile long to provide comfort and hopefully break a Guinness World Record. When we saw the sheer number of sleeping bags that we had collected, that really got hold of us. Sam Esperosa, 24, an event manager at Baylor's McLean Stadium, told Fox News Digital, "The current world record for the longest line of sleeping bags is 550, according to the website. The record attempt happened on July 4th. The team said their end game is to donate the sleeping bags to veterans in need. Just beyond the sunset, Kingdom Airs.

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3: You've probably heard it said that you should never pray for patience, because when you do, the Lord is sure to give you something to try your patience. Patience is a word and a concept that is used a lot in the Bible. An old English word for patience is long-suffering. Some other synonyms for patience or patient are tolerance, forbearance, and resignation. Psalm 86:15. But thou, O Lord, art a God full of compassion and gracious, long-suffering, and plenteous in mercy and truth. On my father's side, Tim Menzies,

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0: Your attitude toward the Bible is your attitude toward Christ. 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You learn about Him in this book, don't you?
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Because a vocal band working on a building. Maybe no one has told you about God's patience and willingness to put up with you. The Bible says the Lord is compassionate and gracious, slow to anger, abounding in love. Psalm 103, verse 8. Stare at the proof of God's patience. Those thousand sunsets you never thanked him for. Those times you used his name only when you cussed. Or, oh my, those promises. God, get me out of this. And I'll never tell another lie. If broken promises were lumber, we could build a subdivision. Doesn't God have ample reason to walk out on us? But he doesn't. Why? Because God is being patient with you. 2 Peter 3:9. Patience isn't naive. It doesn't ignore misbehavior. It is slow to boil. This is how God treats us. Patience is a red carpet upon which God's grace approaches us. That from Acts. Expecting a Mountain, Peach Goldman.

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5: President Theodore Roosevelt read a book by New York newspaperman Jacob Riis titled How the Other Half Lives. We often think of the other half as living in luxury. The other half are those who are powdered and pampered, the rich, the famous, movers and shakers. But this author did not describe the wealthiest few of society. Instead, he described the slums of the city, with all its vice and crime, families living in poverty and fear, too afraid to leave their homes after dark. The other half, wrote Riis, are the poor among us. God can use a broken man. Here's Jason Crabb.

0: I'm Neil Stavem, host of Sunday Mornings here on your network of praise. Sunday mornings are a good time to think about priorities. It's the first part of the day. It's the first day of the week. It's a day for church and worship. 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
1: 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Psalm 139 says, God's thoughts about you outnumber the grains of sand. He sees you, knows you, and loves you, right where you are. If you're feeling isolated, call Need Him Global at 888-633-3446. You are not alone. That's 888-633-3446.

The Perrys by the Blood. President Roosevelt was moved to action. He went at once to the newspaper office where the author worked, but Reese was not in. President Roosevelt left his card and wrote on it, "Have read your book and have come to help." He did not write, "Have read your book and have come to discuss," or "Have read your book and have come to compliment you on your writing." He wrote, "Have read your book and have come to help." I am only one, but I am still one. I cannot do everything, but still I can do something, and because I cannot do everything, I will not refuse to do the something that I can do. Pray, Mark Trammell Quartet.

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6: With SRN News, I'm Mary Rose. The U.S. has launched more airstrikes on Iran after the deaths of two American service members yesterday. U.S. Central Command announced today the new strikes were launched at the president's direction and are aimed at punishing Iranian forces who launched attacks on U.S. soldiers last night. Two soldiers were killed in the Iranian attack in Jordan, and one remains missing. At least four others have been wounded. More from Bob Agnew.
7: Two U.S. service members were killed, one still missing, after an attack on a base in Jordan. Iran's supreme leader warns of what he calls unforgettable lessons if the U.S. continues its attacks, and Tehran says it has suspended its commitment to the interim deal signed with the U.S. The intensifying exchange of fire in recent days has hit infrastructure and affected civilians. In some cases, the U.S. and Iran have blown past their red lines as they lurch back toward all-out war, and the conflict over the Strait of Hormuz is again impacting global oil prices. Bob Agnew reporting.
6: Homeland Security officials say election security remains a top priority for the Trump administration.
8: Homeland Security Secretary Mark Wayne Mullen says the administration will aggressively pursue voter fraud cases following President Trump's address to the nation. During the speech, the president cited DHS findings showing more than 270,000 non-citizens are registered on voter rolls and raised concerns about vulnerabilities in electronic voting and ballot counting systems. The administration says those vulnerabilities pose a major cyber threat and an election security nightmare. Willie Nelson, The White House.
6: Hazardous wildfire smoke is impacting over a dozen states. Air quality alerts span from the upper Midwest and Great Lakes to New England and south through the Northeast and Mid-Atlantic. Over 900 wildfires are burning across Canada. 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
9: Today's good news verse from your network of praise is Acts 17, 24 and 25. The God who made the world and everything in it, being Lord of heaven and earth, does not live in temples made by man, nor is he served by human hands, as though he needed anything, since he himself gives to all mankind life and breath and everything.
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11: 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Proverbs 3, 5 through 6. I'm Lois Ramberg. Welcome now to the 5 o'clock hour of Gospel Music Country Style, right here from your network of praise. 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

The Steels, Undefeated. Do you ever wonder where things came from or who did something first? Take a look around. Some of the most common things in today's world were once new. Think about your toothbrush, for example. A long time ago, no one had one. The first toothbrushes appeared in China several hundred years ago. The bristles were made of hog hair. Europeans used hair from badgers and horses to make toothbrushes. Nylon and plastic toothbrushes didn't come along until the 1930s. If These Walls Could Talk, Greater Vision.

0: You know how sometimes you're worried about what the guy on the radio or TV will say?
1: Yeah, well, you don't have to do that here.
0: We know what's up. Kids are around.
1: Hey, we play by the rules. Your rules.
0: Let's do this.
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3: Here's another interesting first. Food was first canned in 1810. However, it took several decades for someone to invent a can opener. Until then, people used saws, nails, hammers, and axes to get to their meals. Of all the firsts in history, only God could make something as wonderful as a rainbow. The Bible tells us the first rainbow appeared after Noah and his family and all the animals left the ark. God created the rainbow as a promise that he would never again send a worldwide flood. You can read the whole story of Noah and the ark in Genesis chapter 6, 1 through Genesis chapter 9, verse 17. Whenever I bring clouds over the earth, and the rainbow appears in the clouds, I will remember my covenant between me and you and all living creatures of every kind. Never again will the waters become a flood to destroy all life. Genesis 9:14 and 15. Amazing God. Here's Triumphant.

Scarcity can reveal whether we see people as neighbors or opportunities. Hi, I'm Rob West with another Faith and Finance Minute. Proverbs 11:26 says, "The people curse him who holds back grain, but a blessing is on the head of him who sells it." In ancient times, grain meant survival. So when someone stored it during a shortage, waiting for prices to rise while others went hungry, Scripture saw something other than smart business. It saw a failure of love and justice. There's nothing wrong with profit, planning, or using wisdom in the marketplace. But followers of Christ should ask a deeper question. Am I using my advantage to serve others or to profit from their desperation? Faithful stewardship does not squeeze people in their need. It seeks what is fair, generous, and good before God. 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

The Wisnots, it's only by the blood. You may not be old enough to remember July 20th, 1969, but on that historic day, American astronauts astonished the world with their spectacular, successful first visit to the moon. This coming Monday, we'll be celebrating the 57th anniversary. July 20th, 1969, humans set foot on the moon. American astronauts, Neil Armstrong and Edwin Buzz Aldrin became the first humans to ever land on the moon. 6.5 hours later, Neil Armstrong became the first person to walk on the moon. As he took his first step, Armstrong famously said, quote, "That's one small step for man, one giant leap for mankind," end quote. The Apollo 11 mission occurred 8 years after President John F. Kennedy announced a national goal of landing a man on the moon by the end of the 1960s. Apollo 17, the final moon mission, took place in 1972. We look forward to new moon landings next year, 2027. There's a hole in the heart. Here are the Neelons.

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3: Without a doubt, Romans 8:28 is one of the greatest verses in the Bible. It is one that is claimed quite often by believers, especially during times of hardship, and it should be. But let's make sure we meet the criteria of the text. And we know that all things work together for good to those who love God, to those who are the called according to his purpose. Do you love God? Are you the called according to his purpose? Romans 8:28 does not apply to you if this isn't true of you. There are times in our lives when things seem to be falling apart, when they don't make any sense. Some people will say, it's the fickle finger of fate. Sarah, sarah, what will be, the future's not ours to see. True, the future is not ours to see, but the Christian can be confident that God is in control and has a master plan for his or her life. We can know that we serve a sovereign God who is good. We may not know what the future holds, but we know who holds the future. Come on in, a medley of songs by The Guardians.

0: 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In all the history of the world and all the continents of the world, there never has been anything like it, never will be anything like it. God has spoken to us in Jesus Christ through the apostles and the prophets.
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Madeleine Lefevre without him. Did you know this? Pretzels were first created around the year 610 as a reward for kids who said their prayers. Back then, many Christians prayed with their arms folded over their chests. The pretzel shape reminded people of this praying position. Garden Tomb, Mylon Hayes Family,

The days when only ministers for the Church of England could freely preach. Though Bunyan spent years in prison, his voice was never silenced. In fact, during his imprisonment, he wrote his great classic, Pilgrim's Progress, and his autobiography, which he entitled Grace Abounding to the Chief of Sinners. According to Bunyan, had it not been for a miracle of precious grace, he would have perished by the stroke of eternal justice. Gibbon, Buried, Risen, Legacy 5.

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0: 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I trust that you will sustain me and you'll use this. 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
3: The acronym for the word grace means God's riches at Christ's expense. It's God's favor freely bestowed on us in Christ. As we share the gospel with others, grace should be among the first words on our lips. Abounding grace, amazing grace, how sweet the sound. God gives good answers, Karen Peck and New River.

No matter what challenges you face today, take comfort that God knows every issue on your heart, and He's able to shoulder your burdens. Hold fast to the faithful one. Your challenges do not fall outside the scope of God's ability to intervene. God is mysterious, He's powerful, He's able. 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How can we choose to trust God? We decide in our hearts. Trust in the Lord with all thine heart, and lean not unto thine own understanding. In all thy ways acknowledge Him, and He shall direct thy paths. Proverbs 3:5-6. The Chain Gang, Kingdom Heirs.

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